0: 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This is your daily devotional reading.
1: This Day with God, a devotional by Ellen White, August 4th. Words are important.

Words are important. Let the words of my mouth and the meditation of my heart be acceptable in thy sight, O Lord, my strength and my redeemer. Psalm 19, verse 14. We all need to study the life of Christ and the lessons he gave, that we may know how to conduct ourselves in our relation with one another. Cherish the soothing influence of the Spirit of God. Remember that speech is a talent of great value, if used aright, and that out of the abundance of the heart the mouth speaketh. Remember also that by thy words thou shalt be justified, and by thy words thou shalt be condemned. Unadvised words often create difficulties which otherwise would not exist. We are placed in this world to be children of God and to prepare for the future immortal life. Speak no unkind, thoughtless words. As you associate in family relationship, be careful to speak kind, tender words which will comfort and encourage. Do not forget the little acts of kindness which do so much to help the member of the family who is struggling with infirmities which no one but himself can understand. It does not pay to persist in having one's own way, to be unwilling to yield in the little things which are of small consequence, thus bringing bitterness and wrath into the home. Life is too short, too full of sorrow. We have no time to spare for the bruising of any sore, tempted heart.

0: Let each one be kind and considerate of the other. Never let the sun go down upon your wrath. Never close your eyes in sleep without making right the little pettish difficulties which hurt and bruise the soul. When you are tempted to think or speak unwisely, kneel wherever you are and pray till you find rest in Jesus. I'm sure that He will not leave you or forsake you. You may scorn yourself because of your passionate utterances, but remember that Jesus pities you and that He will heal you, body and soul, if you will do His bidding. Here is His word to you. Let Him take hold of my strength, that He may make peace with me, and He shall make peace with me. Isaiah chapter 27, verse 5. Jesus desires to make celestial harmony in your soul. Read His words, not with discouragement, but with confidence and hope. Listen to the blessed words which God speaks to you. Walking with Christ means to believe that, though unseen, Christ is walking with you. This Day with God, August 4th.
1: I encourage you to be ye doers of the word and not hearers only. 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

I did not grow up in a Christian home. I come from a very country, rough cut sort of people. You know, I remember having friends at school that worshiped God, but I would, you know, just say God's name and, you know, use it in profanity to taunt them. I had started pipelining at 18 years old. For people who don't know, that is, you know, laying oil and gas pipelines. And as I'm doing this lifestyle, it's a lot of alcohol involved, a lot of partying. I would get into these huge bar brawls, go to jail, just a wild, crazy life. And my wife tells me, she says, I don't know if you're going to come home to me alive or dead. And she gives me the ultimatum. Either you stay home, you be done, or I am going to leave. I told her, I said, you can leave. When my wife left, I was sitting on my couch, and the thought came to me to go pick up my diary and read it. And so when I was going back through all the years of me being on the road, I knew that I was missing the greater reality of, hey, this stuff is just temporary. Is there anything beyond this for me? So I called her and I said to my wife, I said, would you come home and read the Bible with me? And she says, yeah. So she comes back and we start trying to read the Bible together. I started to check out the internet to check and see if what I was learning topically was lining up with anybody else's ideas or thoughts. I was so confused when I got online. There are so many different ideas and beliefs, and I'll never forget stumbling upon this ministry, Amazing Facts. As I clicked the video, here was this man, Doug Batchelor, and he's breaking down the Bible. So simple, it all makes sense. Using scriptures, I'm understanding, this is how I'm being led, and these are making sense. And they were always offering something for free. Always something for free. And I just thought, wow, this is absolutely amazing, this ministry. Amazing Facts is a tool that God is able to use to change lives. I have since lost every desire to want to be violent and to, you know, hurt other people. That fighting spirit, he took it from me. The alcoholism, he took it from me. The tobacco that I chewed, all of it, he took every bit of it from me. And Amazing Facts is the resource, the tool in God's hands to be able to help people like me that had no clue how to understand the Bible. My name is Dusty Taylor, and I thank you for being a part changing my life.

Our stories are distressingly familiar. We start each week or each new day with adamant intention. I will lose weight. I won't lose patience with the kids. I'll treat my colleagues kindly. I won't waste hours surfing on the web. And only hours or days later, we note the uptick on the scale. The strangely quiet children who endured our angry words, the whispering around the water cooler, the useless rantings of 100 posts that only fenced us off from love. Our best intentions are like ropes of sand. Convinced by all those self-improvement books that mastery is within our grasp, we measure all the transient things that never plumb the depths of our true brokenness. There's only one good work worth mentioning, according to the God who made us and redeemed us. This is the work of God, that you believe in him whom he has sent, Jesus said, referring to himself. When we admit our inability to make ourselves leaner, kinder, wiser, and more patient, we open up our lives to him who says, I am making all things new. Our wholeness is the gift of grace. We cannot reach it by ourselves. If virtues ever grace our lives, it will be grace at work in us. Invite grace in and give it room, and it will stay with you.

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1: There's a lot of people in this world who really want to go to heaven, but they just feel like they're not worthy. They're just not good enough. They just don't think they'll ever make it. Well, if you feel that way, I've got good news for you. It's only those who know that they're unworthy that are going to heaven. There's a Bible verse about this, and it's in 1 Timothy chapter 1, verse 15. These are the words of the Apostle Paul, and this is what he said. This is a faithful saying, and worthy, the saying is worthy, of all acceptance, that Christ Jesus came into the world to save sinners, of whom I am chief. Paul was a sinner. For a while he thought he was worthy, but then he realized he wasn't. Before he became a Christian, he actually hated Jesus. He didn't believe that he was the Messiah. He went to war against the church. He actually put Christians to death. And he blasphemed the name of God, the name of Jesus Christ, his son. And yet the Lord still loved him. And God made a move on him and eventually turned him around and changed his life by his grace. And Paul, unworthy as he was, as a transformed Christian, eventually wrote most of the New Testament. And he learned the truth that it's those who know that they're unworthy, they're the ones that Jesus Christ can save. Again, 1 Timothy chapter 1, verse 15, Paul said, this is a faithful saying, and it is worthy of all acceptance, that Jesus Christ came into the world to save sinners, of whom I am chief. That's the good news of God's word. You are not worthy, but Jesus is worthy, and he can still save you by his grace. That is his voice to you today.
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0: Christ, our helper and redeemer. As by one man's disobedience many were made sinners, so by the obedience of one shall many be made righteous. Romans chapter 5, verse 19. Because man fallen could not overcome Satan with his human strength, Christ came from the royal courts of heaven to help him with his human and divine strength combined. Christ knew that Adam in Eden, with his superior advantages, might have withstood the temptations of Satan and conquered him. He also knew that it was not possible for man, out of Eden, separated from the light and love of God since the fall, to resist the temptations of Satan in his own strength. In order to bring hope to man and save him from complete ruin, he humbled himself to take man's nature, that with his divine power combined with the human, he might reach man where he is. He obtains for the fallen sons and daughters of Adam that strength which it is impossible for them to gain for themselves, that in his name they may overcome the temptations of Satan. Adam and Eve in Eden were placed under most favorable circumstances. They were without the condemnation of sin. The author of their existence was their teacher. But they fell beneath the power and temptations of the artful foe. 4,000 years had Satan been at work against the government of God, and he had obtained strength and experience from determined practice. Fallen men had not the advantages of Adam in Eden. They had been separating from God for 4,000 years. The wisdom to understand and power to resist the temptations of Satan had become less and less until Satan seemed to reign triumphant in the earth. Appetite and passion, the love of the world and presumptuous sins were the great branches of evil out of which every species of corruption grew. Our lives may seem a tangle, but as we commit ourselves to the wise master worker, he will bring out the pattern of life and character that will be to his own glory. And that character which expresses the glory or character of Christ will be received into the paradise of God. Everyone who by faith obeys God's commandments will reach the condition of sinlessness in which Adam lived before his transgression. Maranatha, the Lord is coming.
1: I encourage you to be ye doers of the word and not hearers only. Thank you for listening, and be sure to join us tomorrow for your daily devotional reading.

0: I was born into a Christian family. My grandparents were missionaries. My great-grandparents were missionaries in Africa. Probably up until sixth grade or so, I really had a close walk with the Lord. Unfortunately, I made some very poor life decisions at that time. I started not only smoking weed when I was 16, I started selling weed. My father never drank, never smoked or chewed tobacco or all these other things. He had found weed in my room and in my car and stuff like that. I got married when I was, 20 years old. At the wedding, I remember my father telling me, Matt, I don't think you should go through with getting married. That was the last time I ever saw my dad. 1 week later, I was at a music festival. I'd eaten mushrooms, so I'm hallucinating to an extent. And then all of a sudden, I'm getting calls from my uncle. And he tells me my dad passed. A week later, at his funeral, his sister, she came up and confronted me in front of his casket and says, Matt, you killed your dad. It's like what you did drove your dad to have the heart attack he did. I was already broken at that time, and that really just finished me off. Like, I had no self-worth. And I started to believe, maybe I did kill my dad. During this era, I was just a really highly functioning addict and alcoholic. There was, always this justification that the Lord knows how much I'm hurting. The Lord knows that I need to be able to smoke weed or drink to numb the pain. If it's not illegal, according to the law of men, God's not going to hold me accountable for it. And that's really because I was looking at the wrong law. I was looking at the law of men and not the law of God. Through this time, I pretty much went to church every Sunday still. And so I began to read the Bible again. Every morning I started off reading for a half hour. And that half hour turned into an hour. And that hour turned into an hour and a half and 2 hours. And it began a process in which Jesus was pulling me in. And I was falling in love with Jesus all over again. One of my good friends, he downloaded this app on my phone for me, the Amazing Facts app. I started watching sermons from Pastor Doug in regards to keeping the Sabbath holy. And so I thought, I'm not going to smoke weed on the Sabbath. I'm not going to drink any alcohol. And it was the slow process of me giving the Lord over one by one various things, whether it was chewing tobacco or cigarettes or drinking. And it became a joy to give him those things.
1: About a year and a half later, I enrolled in AFCO, Amazing Facts Center of Evangelism, and the experience there was amazing. It has made a huge difference in my comfort with being able to share the gospel with others and being able to share what the Lord has done in my life.
0: It was at that time that God said, you know what, you know I've forgiven you, but you haven't forgiven yourself for the death of your father. Just knowing that he forgave me for something that I could not forgive myself for allowed me to forgive myself for it. It set me free in a way that all the pressure of life was gone. There's really no way that I would be where I am in my relationship with the Lord right now without having the Amazing Facts app on my phone. And it's through his great love that I have my life

The soloist soars high above the massive harmonizing choir. O holy night, the stars are brightly shining. But on that night, no soul on earth expected anything but normal. We draped the story of his birth with yards of gauze and billowy bright angels. We estimate a gentleness his weary parents never knew. We decorate the landscape of our Christmas with smiling sheep and camels trudging from the east. And we forget how hard it is to live beside, among farm animals in fields or in stables. We ring a halo round a birth that felt, that hurt, like any other birth. For there was nothing to relieve his mother's pain except, perhaps, the wise words of a midwife and the prayers of worried Joseph. Truth is, the grace of God, the Word made flesh, took pains to enter all our commonness, our struggle, and our dirt, so all who live below the line would see him as their Savior, too. Grace never was afraid of dirt. Not then, not now, not ever. Whether in a musty stable or in a haggard heart. Our pain, our sin, our guilt, our shame, these are the things he gladly wore as surely as those swaddling clothes. He was, he is Emmanuel, God with us, God one of us, God for us. So come, let us adore him and stay in grace.

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1: Revelation chapter 7 verse 3 says that it is the servants of our God who will finally be sealed in their foreheads. I heard a story about a black man back in the old days of slavery, a big man who was being auctioned off to the highest bidder. And he was defiant, and he stood up in front of this crowd and he said, "I won't work. I just won't work." And the bidding went on, and there was a wealthy white man that won the bid. And when he took the slave and said, "You're my slave, you're mine," then he said to him, "I won't work." The big man said, "I won't work." So then he took him home, took him to this big plantation. And outside of his mansion, he had another nice little house. And the wealthy white man said to the black man, he said, "This is going to be your house." And the man looked at him like, "What are you talking about?" And then he said, "You see this garden, this plot of ground right here? This is going to be where you can grow your own food." And the man just looked at him, and he was just completely mystified. And then the white man looked at him, and he said, "Let me tell you something." He said, I didn't buy you to make you a slave. He said, "I bought you to set you free." And when the big black man heard that, he just was so moved that he fell down on his knees and he grabbed the white man's legs and he said, Master, I will serve you forever. Revelation chapter 7, verse 3 says that it is the servants of our God who will be sealed in their foreheads. And those servants love Jesus and want to follow him because of what he's done for us on the cross. You have just heard His Voice.
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1: As the weeks went by, and Moses failed to return from his communion with the Lord upon Mount Sinai, many of the Israelites forgot their promises of faith and devotion.
2: Yes, come on, Aaron!
3: We want to know why have you gathered outside my tent?
4: We wish to know why it is that Moses is not here. Yeah. It's been many weeks since he went up into the mount.
3: Now, you must be patient. Moses has not failed us yet, and he will continue to lead us safely to the land of Canaan.
5: But it's been so long. I think he's lost or dead.
3: Do not lose faith. The Lord our God will look after us.
4: We believe that he has forgotten us.
5: Yes.
4: He hasn't shown us any signs for a long time, and he's disappeared.
5: I think it was a big trick. Yeah. Moses just tried to fool us. Yeah.
3: No. Wait. Listen to me, people of Israel.
4: We've listened long enough. Make us a God, Aaron. A God we can see and touch. A God we can really believe in.
3: Now, what are you saying?
5: Make us a God that we can worship. One that will be with us wherever we go. A real statue, an idol.
3: I can't do that.
4: You can if you want to live.
5: Yes. Yes, make us a God or we'll kill you.
3: All right. Bring me a lot of gold. The golden earrings of your wives, sons, and daughters. Bring it all to me, and I'll make you an idol.
1: And when the people brought the golden earrings to Aaron, he melted them and made them into a golden calf, and fashioned it with a graving tool. And the people said,
4: "This is our God, O Israel, which brought us up out of the land of Egypt."
1: And Aaron built an altar before it and proclaimed,
3: "Tomorrow let us hold a feast unto this God."
1: Rising early the next day, the people offered burnt offerings and peace offerings to the golden calf. And they sat down to eat and to drink, and afterwards rose up to play. Meanwhile, upon Mount Sinai, the angel of the Lord said unto Moses,
6: "Go, get thee down, for thy people which thou hast brought out of the land of Egypt have corrupted themselves. They have turned aside quickly out of the way which he commanded them. They have made a golden calf and have worshipped and sacrificed unto it. God has seen this people, and behold, it is a stiff-necked people."
7: "Angel, why doth God's wrath wax hot against his people, which he hath brought forth out of the land of Egypt with great power and with a mighty hand? Shall the Egyptians say that for mischief God hath brought them out of Egypt, to slay them in the mountains? I pray God to turn from his fierce wrath and to remember Abraham, Isaac, and Israel, his servants, to whom God said, 'I will multiply your people as the stars of heaven, and all this land that I have spoken of will I give unto your children, and they shall inherit it forever.'"
1: And Moses went down to rejoin Joshua, who had waited for him at the foot of the mount.
8: "Ah, Moses, you've returned at last. You've gone so long, I'd almost given you up as lost."
7: "The Lord had many things to tell me."
8: "What is that you're carrying?"
7: "These are two tables of stone. Behold, the Lord has written on them. They are his commandments."
8: "The work of the Lord our God."
7: "Written in his own hand, with his own finger."
1: As Moses and Joshua drew near the camp, they heard a strange noise.
8: "Hey, listen, those shouts. There's noise of war in the camp."
7: "No, listen more closely. It is the sound of dancing and merrymaking. Come, let us discover the cause."
1: And it came to pass, as soon as Moses came into the camp of the Israelites, he saw the golden calf and the dancing, and his anger grew violent. He cast the stone tables out of his hands, and they broke into 1,000 pieces, after which he took the golden calf, burned it in the fire, ground it into powder, and cast the powder into the water. And in his great anger, he ordered the children of Israel to drink the water, so that the golden idol was utterly destroyed. Then he stormed into Aaron's tent.
9: Aaron, the people tell me it was you who fashioned this golden calf, this sinful idol. Is this true?
3: I am not to blame.
9: You made this golden calf, didn't you? If you are not to blame, then who is?
3: Now, don't be angry, Moses. It is the fault of the people. You know how they are, full of disbelief. And
9: you? Are you also full of disbelief?
3: Oh, no.
9: Then why did you mold this sinful statue?
3: I had no choice. The people threatened to kill me if I would not make them a god to worship. Oh, Moses, don't look at me so. I had to obey the people. I cannot serve the Lord if I am dead.
7: Aaron, we serve the Lord in many ways. Is your love of God as weak as that?
3: Oh, no, no. Oh, I am sorry, Moses. I don't know what came over me. Will the Lord forgive me?
7: I don't know, but I can tell you this. The Lord our God is full of kindness and understanding.
3: May God forgive me and grant that I may never fail him so again.
1: And Moses left Aaron's tent, still full of anger and determined to find and punish those who had been responsible for persuading so many of the people to worship the golden calf. When Moses had heard Aaron's reasons for molding the golden calf, his fury exploded against the camp of Israel. Having gathered the people together, he gave full expression to his feelings.
9: Why have you turned away from the path of the Lord? Have you forgotten your solemn promise of faith?
10: We thought you were lost.
11: That's right. You were gone so long on Mount Sinai that many of us thought you were dead.
9: I do not understand why my absence should undermine your belief in the Lord our God.
10: We wanted a God who we could see and touch.
11: That's why we forced Aaron to make the golden calf.
9: You have already witnessed the mighty power of the Lord our God in the many signs he has given us. He divided the Red Sea so that you might cross to escape the terror of the pursuing Egyptians. How could you have acknowledged a mere idol? I am extremely angry and disappointed in your behavior. I pray that the Lord our God finds it in his heart to forgive you your great sin. Listen to me, people of Israel. Now is the time to declare your faith. Who is on the Lord's side? Let him stand beside me.
1: The first of the 12 tribes in the camp of Israel to come forward and stand beside Moses were the sons of Levi.
9: The Lord God of Israel has given this order. Let every man take up his sword and go in and out from gate to gate throughout this camp. Find those who were foremost in the worship of the golden calf and those who urged the people on. Find them, whoever they are, and slay them. Consecrate yourselves to the work of the Lord, that he may bestow upon you a blessing this day.
1: And the sons of Levi acted according to the word of Moses, seeking out the traitors. Many of the rebels resisted and fought bitterly. A few of them went into hiding.
12: You there, in that tent.
13: Who is it?
12: We are the sons of Levi. We're looking for Ezra, your husband.
13: Go away. He isn't here.
12: I don't believe you.
13: What do you want with him?
12: You'll find out. I'm coming in.
13: Why, you ripped the tent.
12: Quiet, woman. Men, search the tent.
14: I'll question this woman.
13: What are you doing? What do you want?
14: You're Ada, are you not?
13: Yes.
14: We want your husband. Where is he?
13: Why do you want him?
14: Is he here?
13: No.
14: Then why are you trembling?
13: I'm not trembling the slightest.
14: Are you going to tell us willingly where he is, or must we use force?
13: You wouldn't dare.
14: Ezra was one of the leaders. When they made the golden calf, he threatened to kill Aaron.
13: You're going to kill him? Well, he isn't here. He went out. I just don't know where he went.
14: Don't worry. We'll find him. Let's go, men. He can't have run far.
13: Those terrible men. Ezra. Ezra.
4: Have they gone?
13: Yes.
4: I've got to get away.
13: But what will happen to us, Ezra?
4: Well, they'll kill me if they get a hold of me. Maybe I can find the way back to Egypt. Here, hurry. Give me some bread and a little water. I shan't get far without water.
13: Ezra, why did this have to happen?
4: You know why.
13: They're back!
14: Well, stay where you are. Don't turn around. So, you were here after all. Well, Ezra, prepare to die.
15: This has certainly been a tragic day in our history. 3,000 traitors who took part in the worship of the golden calf have been slain. They fought bravely and put up a terrible struggle. But they've finally been overcome.
16: It's all been so terrifying. Why is it that they were not punished for their sins in some other way?
15: Well, that's not for us to question. Those people knew they were breaking God's law. Moses had to put them down. Moses is our leader under the direct command of God. He has brought us out of bondage and will lead us safely to the land of Canaan. We must accept the judgment of the Lord our God.
1: And it came to pass the next day that Moses spoke again unto the people.
9: O people of Israel, when you worshipped the golden calf, you sinned a great sin. So now I will go up unto the Lord and make atonement for your sin.
15: O Lord, the people of Israel have sinned greatly and have made them gods of gold. Yet now, if thou wilt only forgive their sin, and if not, I pray thee, take my life and let them go free.
6: You have not sinned against God, Moses. Therefore he will not take your life. Go, lead the people unto the land of Canaan. Behold,

0: Isn't that Moses coming down the mountain at last, Nebat?
1: Oh, yes, Father, it is! And Joshua and Aaron are with him.
0: Doesn't Moses look happy? His face is shining with joy.
1: He looks happier than I've ever seen him.

0: Hear, all you children of Israel, and hear what the Lord has asked me to tell you. The Lord has asked everyone among us who is of a willing heart to bring him an offering of gold or precious stones and other fine things. And with this offering, we will build him a sanctuary or tabernacle so that he may dwell among us. Now listen carefully.
1: Of course we shall give something to the Lord, and with a full heart. The question is, what do we have that's good enough?
2: You'll take my jewelry to Moses, of course, dear.
3: And do take my necklace the lady gave me when we left Egypt. It's the most precious thing I have, Father, and I want God to have it.
1: I'm sure he'll love it, Sharon. As for me, well, I have those three gold pieces and those onyx stones.
4: And my robe of goat's hair. Father, let me take them to Moses for all of us.
1: We'll all go together. But you can carry our offerings, Nebat, if you wish. It's little enough we have to give anyway. Still, it's the best we have, and the Lord will understand. Come, let's go and find Moses. Well, Sarah, we've given all we could. Everyone has given liberally, even the rulers and elders.
2: Did you hear, dear? Moses wants good spinners to spin and weave the hangings for the tabernacle. Do you think I'm a good enough spinner?
1: I'm sure you are, my dear. And perhaps Sharon can help you. As for me, I was a carpenter once. Perhaps Moses will have some use for me as well.
4: And I'm sure I can fetch and carry things for the builders.
1: Oh, by the way, Hur was telling me that Moses was going to call the people together for another meeting at 6 o'clock tonight. It's almost that now. We'd better go to the meeting place.
0: Once more, I have called you all together to tell you how to set about building the tabernacle. Bezalel, the son of Uri, grandson of Hur, of the tribe of Judah, please step forward.
5: Here I am, sir.
0: Listen, everybody. This is Bezalel, whom the Lord has called for by name.
5: Called for me by name, sir? Oh, now what have I done?
0: Nothing, Bezalel. To the contrary, the Lord called for you by name because you are of a good character and a highly skilled workman.
5: Oh, Moses, I'm not very skillful. Oh, I've done some work in gold and in stone, it's true, and I'd love to try to do my best for the Lord, but I'm not good enough.
0: Bezalel, as I said, the Lord asked you to be in charge of the building of the tabernacle.
6: The building of the tabernacle was begun. Bezalel and all the best artisans in the camp worked hard. The women spun, and the children helped wherever they could. In this way, all were kept busy. And the time passed until it was almost 6 months from the day they had begun.
4: So tired tonight, Father?
1: Yes, you really worked hard today, son. So did we all. I know I'm glad to lie here by the fire and rest. Oh, Sarah, my dear, you must be weary, too. Haven't you almost finished those curtains and the embroidery?
2: I embroidered the last feather on the wing of the last cherubim today. Yes, I am tired, too, and glad to be lying here and looking at the fire and the odd shapes the fire creates, strange shadows. Dancing figures.
4: The firelight makes that old iron pot look almost like gold. Like the mercy seat Bezalel was working on so hard. He certainly made the tabernacle beautiful.
1: Yes, son, beautiful. And the ark and the angels, oh, they're all lovely.
2: Why, the tabernacle must be almost finished.
3: It is finished, Mother.
1: And Bezalel himself told me they were going to consecrate it to the Lord the day after tomorrow.
4: Oh, isn't it exciting? I can't wait. I know I can never get to sleep tonight.
2: Oh, and there speaks the boy who couldn't keep awake 2 minutes ago. But if we're going to have the ceremony the day after tomorrow, Sharon, you and I shall have to spend tomorrow getting our clothes ready. It would never do to go to the first service in anything except our finest clothes.
6: At last, all was ready. Everything was in place, even as the Lord had instructed Moses. Early in the morning, on the day of the consecration, the people began coming to the tabernacle.
5: Well, Moses, here it is. We've all done the best we could, though I wish it could have been better. Do you think the Lord will be pleased?
0: You have all done beautiful work, Bezalel. As far as I can tell, it is all exactly as the Lord commanded. Let us pray and hope he will be pleased.
5: Look, there's a cloud drifting over the mountain. Strange. There hasn't been any rain for months now.
0: Well, the cloud is coming closer.
5: It's covering the tabernacle.
0: It is the glory of the Lord. God has blessed our work. He is pleased.
6: Now that the tabernacle had been completed and God had come to dwell in it, Aaron and his sons, Nadab, Abihu, Eleazar, and Ithamar, were chosen to be priests. The evening before they were to be consecrated to God, Sarah prepared a special meal for her family.
1: The food is surely good, Sarah.
4: It sure is.
2: You children had better be getting to bed pretty soon. We must get up early tomorrow so we can get to the tabernacle before the crowd becomes too large.
4: I guess just about all the people are going to be there.
6: The next morning, Nebat was not feeling too well.
4: Oh, Mother, I have a horrible stomach ache.
2: Well, wouldn't you know? Honestly, Nebat, when are you going to learn to stop eating like a glutton?
1: Now, don't be too hard on him, dear. Remember, you were also young once.
3: Father, when are we going to go? A lot of people have already left for the tabernacle. We'll be late.
1: Just a moment, Sharon.
2: Dear, you and Sharon go on. I'll stay with Nebat.
4: Oh, Mother, I can take care of myself. I'm not that sick.
2: No, Nebat, I'll stay with you. Run along now, dear, or you will be late.
1: All right. We'll tell you all about it when we return. Come along, Sharon.
4: How long will they be gone?
2: Several hours, at least.
4: I wish I'd felt well enough to have gone. This is one of the most exciting things that has ever happened since we left Egypt. Mother, are you still sorry we left Egypt?
2: No, son. I think we did the right thing by coming with Moses.
4: Listen to the trumpets, Mother. And look at the smoke rising from the tabernacle. Oh, I wish I were there.
6: Several hours later, Izar and Sharon returned.
1: How are you feeling now, Nebat?
4: Oh, much better, thank you. Do tell us all about the ceremony.
3: You should have seen all the people there and all the beautiful things Moses and Aaron wore.
1: And there were a lot of people, all right. We all stood in front of the tabernacle. Moses and Aaron and Aaron's son stood at the door. Believe me, it was all very impressive.
3: And what do you think, Nebat? The first thing Moses did was to take water from a basin and wash Aaron and his sons.
4: Why did he do that?
1: Their cleansing was to be a symbol of their purity before God.
4: Then what did they do?
3: Moses put special clothes on Aaron and his sons.
1: All the garments used were of blue and scarlet and purple, just like the curtains of the sanctuary. Blue stands for God's perfection.
3: And scarlet stands for our sin.
1: And the purple stands for the blending of the two in God's mercy. Moses also put a special outer garment called an ephod on Aaron.
3: Most of it was blue, just like the material Mother wove. I'll bet it was the material Mother wove.
1: Then Moses fastened to each of the shoulder pieces of the ephod a large onyx stone on which were carved the names of the 12 tribes of Israel. Moses said the onyx stones represented the burdens which Aaron is to carry for the children of Israel.
2: It must have looked beautiful. Do go on.
1: Next, Moses placed a turban on Aaron's head and attached to it a gold plate bearing the inscription, Holiness unto the Lord.
3: Then Moses dressed Aaron's sons with coats and caps and belts of fine linen, and then he anointed all of them.
4: What about sacrifices, Father? Wasn't the smoke I saw a while ago from burnt offerings?
1: Yes, Nebat. After Moses had dressed Aaron and his sons in the priestly garments, he brought out a bullock for a sin offering.
3: Aaron and his sons laid their hands on the head of the bullock.
4: What was the meaning of that, Father?
1: When Aaron and his sons laid their hands upon the heads of the sacrificial animals, it meant that they were laying all their sins upon them.
3: And Moses did a funny thing with the ram.
4: What was that?
1: I guess what Sharon means is that he took some of the blood of a ram and put it on the tips of the right ears and on the thumbs of the right hands and on the large toes of the right feet of Aaron and his sons, signifying that their ears were to hear no unholy sayings, that their hands were to commit no unholy act, and that their feet were to carry them along the path of God's commandments.
3: And then Moses mixed some of the ram's blood with some oil and sprinkled it on the clothes of Aaron and his sons.
4: Oh, you were lucky to have seen it all, Sharon.
3: I didn't overeat and get a stomachache, so there.
1: Now that the tabernacle has been built and our priests have been chosen and consecrated, let us hope the people will remain more faithful to God.
2: I certainly intend never to doubt the Lord again.
1: We'll all try not to grumble when things aren't going well. God has shown his love for us by coming to dwell among us. The very least we can do is to be faithful to him.
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9: In Luke chapter 13, verse 3, Jesus said that unless you repent, you will perish. I remember years ago, before I became a Christian, I was out fishing with a buddy of mine. We were trout fishermen, avid fishermen, and we were way up in the mountains, and we looked up on the side of this hill, and there was a big rock up there, and somebody had gone up there with a spray gun and sprayed three words, repent or perish, on the face of that rock. And I remember looking up and seeing that. And that was one of the seeds that God planted in my heart that eventually led me to the foot of the cross and to accept Jesus Christ as my personal Savior. Jesus is very clear in the Bible. In Luke chapter 13, verse 3, he said, "Unless you repent, you shall perish." God has a very clear message for us. We cannot say that we believe in Jesus and really live the Christian life and be real Christians unless we first choose to turn away from sin. That's what repent means. It means to turn away from sin. And the real reason why we should do that is because we see the love of Jesus Christ and what he did for us on the cross. We see that he suffered for our sins, that our sins hurt him. They hurt his head and they hurt his heart. They separated him from his Father so that he could be united with us. Repent or perish. This is a very clear message from Jesus Christ to us today. We need to turn from sin. We need to be true followers of Jesus in our hearts. Luke 13:3, Jesus said, "Unless you repent, you will perish." You have just heard his voice today.
8: If you enjoyed this short devotional with Steve Wolberg, you can hear more messages online at his voice.
10: I grew up
8: today
10: in a Christian home in the suburbs of Washington, D.C. My mom would take me to see the fireworks on 4th of July downtown. My parents both went to church, but they didn't have the best relationship. So by about the time I was 10, you know, they had reached a point where they were splitting up and divorcing. When you've got something like that in the home, it kind of spills down to the children. They don't really know it, but they're absorbing that, and their character and the way they develop is kind of affected by that. As life went on, things started coming into my life that were definitely going against probably the ways that my mom wanted me to brought up. Music was starting to have a role in my life where I was listening to music that we never listened to in the home, like hard rock, psychedelic rock. I went on to boarding school and I really loved the experience, but I was starting to get a little bit more involved with drinking. You know, like anything that's unhealthy for you, it can create a bad habit or become an addiction. And I got really depressed. It was the type of depression where you're just in agony for hours. I mean, you're just wailing, crying by yourself in your room. I decided that the best way to handle it would be to commit suicide. So I took a bottle of about 50 pills of Benadryl. I woke up the next morning, you know, and I was like, wow, you know, I'm alive. As years went on, I was developing these ideas in my life as like, who are you? What's gonna make you special? And I just really pursued this idea of wanting to make it as a pilot. And I got the ratings that I eventually needed to become a flight instructor. Went on to work for a small freight company in New England. Went on to fly for FedEx. I thought, man, this is it. This is the greatest thing ever. You know, I'm like, you've arrived, you know. This lifestyle that I was building, I mean, it really kind of come together, but yet my life was incomplete. Because of the addictions and the patterns that I had in my life, I was always going back to those things that were separating me from God. When I was at home on my days off, I'd go out and have a great time with my friends. I'd go home by myself, and all the stuff would just come back. It's like you couldn't escape it. So not too much long after that, I met my wife, Dara, and I started going to church with her. It kind of revived something in me, and I started seeking the Lord. About that time that year, my stepdad, he had his niece visiting, and they gave me a disc. It had the links to an entire Amazing Facts prophecy series on it. I couldn't stop watching it. I just really liked the way that Pastor Doug preaches. He was so clear and so easy to understand. I started seeing Jesus in the Bible. You know, I'd said that these addictions had come into my life, but when the Lord took hold of my life, He actually took all those out.
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We breakfast on the crusts of aging self-help theories. Believe in who you are, we mutter as we face another thin and hungry dawn. By lunch, we are negotiating losses, trying hard to still believe that we are wise and we are warm and we are kind. But conflicts with our colleagues and chasing three-year-olds around a house belie the bromides and bravura. At supper, we go searching for our comfort food, the self-indulgent set-aside of all that didn't work that day. No one could have expected more of me than me, we chant. Our sins were only foolish calories, not consequential, easy to explain. There is, no doubt, a better way. The gospel taught by Jesus doesn't ask us to think better of ourselves or imagine qualities that never have appeared. God showed his love for us and that while we were yet sinners, Christ died for us, the Bible says. This is real love, not that we loved God, but that he loved us and sent his Son as a sacrifice to take away our sins. Grace builds our confidence in everything God gives. I am the bread of life, Jesus says. Whoever comes to me will never be hungry again. This is the manna for each day, not I, but Christ. Trust what he gives and stay in grace.

0: Good evening, friends. This is Doug Batchelor. How about an amazing fact? Did you know that the word dad may actually date back before the 16th century and have originated from the Welsh word tad, meaning father, which later evolved to dad? The word father is derived from the Old English word fodor. Some of the most devoted fathers are found in the animal kingdom. For instance, giant South African bullfrogs are so protective of their young, they've been known to attack lions and elephants while defending their tadpoles. Strangely enough, an ocean catfish is a great example of a devoted father. He carries the eggs of his youth in his mouth until they're ready to be born, which might take several weeks. During that time, he can't eat anything. Emperor penguins are another great example of paternal sacrifice. After leaving the sea, couples walk and skid for miles across the desolate wastes of Antarctica. Then they stop on a frozen plain, and the female lays one egg onto the male's feet. He quickly covers it with a fold of his fat, feathery fur, and keeps it warm. The mother helps briefly, but soon she leaves him to feed in the ocean while the father cares for the egg alone. This will be done in the middle of winter, near the South Pole, with its perpetual darkness and bitter cold and fierce windstorms. For 64 days, he stands there living on his body blubber and eating nothing, while temperatures might reach 65 degrees below zero. The male penguins huddle in clusters of about 100 for protection from the frigid wind. They incubate and hatch the eggs on their feet. Like the catfish, he can't eat for the entire duration of his care for the eggs. You know, friends, the Bible says, as a father pities his children, so the Lord pities those who fear him. Stay with us, friends. We're going to learn more as Amazing Facts brings you this edition of Bible Answers Live.
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0: Welcome once again, listening friends, to a fresh installment of Bible Answers Live. 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Now is a good time for you to pick up the phone and give us a call on this Father's Day, because we still have some lines open and you have a great chance of getting your Bible question on the air. Once again, the number 800-GOD-SAYS, that's 463-7297. Keep a pencil handy, because we give out another resource number later in the program with several free offers that we always make available to help you in your Bible study. My name is Doug Batchelor, and as you know, Pastor Jean Ross is still away. He is doing some evangelistic meetings in Nigeria, and we want to remember to pray for him and his team. And tonight we have a special guest in the studio, since it's Father's Day. We're debuting a new co-host, at least for tonight, and this is my son, Stephen Batchelor, who is 13 years old and is taking his first crack behind the microphone. Going to man the telephones tonight. Good evening, Stephen.
2: Hi, Dad. How are you?
0: I'm good. How are you doing?
2: I'm nervous.
0: A little nervous. You'll be fine. Why don't we go ahead and we'll start with prayer, as we always do, and we'll pray about that as well. Loving Lord, we're so thankful for this opportunity again to study your word via the radio waves and to search for truth in the blessed book. We pray you bless every aspect of this program. Be with Stephen and myself as we do our part at this end, and take charge of those who are calling in, that they might be edified and blessed as well. And all things, we pray, will bring glory to your name, and it's in Christ's name we ask. Amen. Well, tonight in our devotion, we talked a little bit about the love of fathers, even in the animal kingdom, for their children. And I thought that was very interesting, learning about the African, the South African bullfrog and the catfish and the emperor penguin. And I know, Stephen, we even looked on the Nature Channel one time and saw that male seahorses actually incubate their young. And in some cases, they give birth to them. And so that was very interesting. You know, the Bible tells us that God is our Father in heaven. And when Jesus said, in this manner you should pray, Matthew chapter 6, our Father, he drew from one of the most tender relationships, tender earthly relationships that we can identify with to give us some idea of how much God loves us. The Bible tells us God so loved the world, he gave his son. And we think of the story when Abraham went up the mountain with his son Isaac and was willing to offer his son because of his love for God. You think how much God, our Father, must love us. And yet in the world, and it's also true sometimes in the church, there is division in the families where God wants there to be unity. Maybe you'd like to know more how you can have this connection in your family. We have a free offer tonight that we'd like to make available to you, and it's called Reconnecting the Family, written by Jim Hornberger. And if you would like to get a free copy of this book, Reconnecting the Family by Jim Hornberger, it's call the resource number. It's 800-835-6747. 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And before I do that, I want to remember to welcome a new station. I think we have over 150 stations right now. 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Internet questions. The first one is asking, if Satan knew that Jesus' death on the cross would bring him, Satan, the ultimate defeat, why did he work so hard through the religious leaders to have Jesus killed? It was tantamount to suicide. Well, Jesus, if the devil could have tempted Jesus to sin, to become discouraged, to curse his persecutors, or do anything wrong on the cross, then Satan would have gained the victory. And so while he didn't really want Jesus to die, he wanted to extract as much suffering as he could because the devil hates Jesus. And at the same time, hoping to lead him to faithlessness and discouragement to do or say something that would cause him to sin. And then Christ could no longer be our sacrifice. You notice Jesus was not killed by the devil. Jesus said, no man takes my life, I lay it down. And even Pilate was surprised Christ died so soon. And that's why he had the Roman soldier pierce his side. Jesus gave up his spirit to the Father. Father, into your hands I commend my spirit. The devil didn't ultimately kill him. Jesus gave his life. The next question is, if the flood, these are our internet questions, if the flood destroyed all life outside the ark, as it says in Genesis 7, 21 through 23, how did we get such unusual species that don't exist in other parts of the earth, such as in Australia? And, of course, virtually every continent has species that are unique to that continent. Australia is especially unique. Well, evidently, right after the flood, as the animals began to multiply and man began to multiply and spread over the earth, there were still land bridges between the various continents. The Bible tells us that hundreds of years after the flood, it says in the days of Peleg, that the earth was divided, and many scholars believe that there was a great continental shift. These tectonic plates that float on the surface, they move much quicker than evolutionists and some geologists would like to say. And some of these animals that had migrated to, a lot of marsupials, for instance, made it to Australia, well, they became the dominant species there. And that happened in the various continents. So that's how that happened. I hope that is a satisfactory answer. Well, Stephen, we're about ready to go to the phones. Would you like to go ahead and tell us who our first caller is?
2: Okay, our first caller is Michael from Avon Park, Florida. Welcome to the program, Michael.
3: Hi, happy Father's Day.
0: Thanks, Mike. Thanks for calling in and your question tonight.
3: Yeah, I was wondering, what does the Bible say? I mean, is it a sin to take a shower on the Sabbath day? I was kind of worried about that.
0: Well, that's a good question. For our friends to know, of course, one of the Ten Commandments is the Sabbath, and you might wonder what should you do and what shouldn't you do. The Bible specifies some things that shouldn't be done, such as, our buying and selling secular activities. It's a day that should be treated as holy. Now, what about washing, taking a bath? Christians 100 years ago would take their baths once a week. In much of the world, they did not have running water, and I know it makes us kind of squeamish to think about this, but it is true. That both in Europe, a lot of the dedicated Christians, whether they kept the Sabbath on Saturday or Sunday, they would take a weekly bath, and they would do it before the Sabbath because it was so much work. They used to have to heat the water and haul the water from a well. Sometimes that well was not right by the house. And then they'd heat it and pour it in a tub and dump it and get it ready for the next one. Sometimes the whole family would use the same bathtub, same water. But so in cases like that where so much work was involved, well, it would make sense to get it done before the Sabbath. But in our culture today, where you basically turn a knob, step in and step out, I bathe every single day. Some days, if I go to the gym, I might bathe twice in one day. I am not going to have the Sabbath be the one day in the week I'm dirty. You know what I'm saying? And of course,
3: yeah, you're right.
0: There's an example in the Bible. It says the priests were always supposed to wash on the Sabbath. When they went into the sanctuary, one of the pieces of furniture in the sanctuary was, of course, the big altar. Then this big laver where there was water in two basins, one for the hand washing and one for the feet washing. So the priests would wash, to some extent, every Sabbath when they went in before the Lord. So that's the principle. The principle is you don't want to do any unnecessary work that is laborious and keep the day holy, avoiding that which is secular, and of course your regular work. Does that help a little bit?
3: Yeah, that helps a lot. Thank you, Pastor.
0: Okay, good question. Now, Stephen, we got a caller on line one. We don't normally, so why don't you take that one next?
2: Okay, our next caller is Jody from Sacramento, California. Welcome to the program, Jody.
4: Thank you.
0: And your question tonight?
4: Pastor Doug, I seem to remember, or think I do, many, many years ago I read a verse in the Bible that listed the seven deadly sins, but now I can't find it anywhere. Is there one in there?
0: Well, they're not called seven deadly sins. Let me see here. One second. It's in Proverbs.
4: Okay, I have that one in 6:16.
0: Yeah. Do you want to read that to us?
4: Oh, sure.
0: I mean, I can look it up, but I thought if you had it in front of you, I'd let you read it.
4: Okay. It says, these six things the Lord hates. Yes, seven are an abomination to him. A proud look, a lying tongue, hands that shed innocent blood, a heart that devises wicked plans, feet that are swift in running to evil, a false witness who speaks lies, and one who sows discord among the brethren.
0: Now, that is the only place you're going to find in the Bible where seven specific sins are mentioned like that.
4: Okay.
0: But there's a principle. There's no place in the Bible that calls it the seven mortal or deadly sins.
4: Okay.
0: That's a doctrine that's been developed.
4: Oh, I see.
0: One of the places they get that is the Bible says that Mary Magdalene had seven devils cast out of her.
4: Right.
0: Again, it tells us that a righteous man may fall seven times and rise again.
4: Okay.
0: And then you've got this verse. But there's really nothing specifically that states about seven deadly sins in the
4: Bible. Right. And we know, that there's only one unforgivable sin.
0: That's right. Well, there is one unpardonable sin.
4: Yes.
0: Well, I appreciate that. Hope that helps a little bit, Jody.
4: Yes, it does. Thank you, sir.
0: God bless.
2: Okay, next we have Ezekiel from Lake Placid, Florida. Welcome to the program, Ezekiel. Your question,
5: hey,
2: please.
5: How you guys doing? Happy Father's Day.
0: Thank you, Ezekiel.
5: Thank
0: you, Ezekiel. How can we help you tonight?
5: Yes, my question, Doug, is

0: for prisoners, to feed people. And that's great. It's good that they were able to join together from different denominations for Christ-like humanitarian work. But there are some ecumenical movements, and part and parcel of those movements might violate some church teaching. So in order for a church to say, we'll be part of this movement, but we don't agree that, you know, this doctrine or that doctrine. I don't believe a church should join any ecumenical movement that is violating in their teachings or in their foundational principles some of the principles of God. You
1: right.
0: know what I mean? Or the biblical principles.
1: Right. I agree on that. Should I then just stop supporting them?
0: Well, if your church is connected with an ecumenical movement? Well, I wouldn't stop supporting your church. What I would do is, you know, voice what the concern is, and maybe you could do some good that way. But I wouldn't withdraw your support. Hope that helps a little bit, Ezekiel. Appreciate your call. Who's next, Stephen?
2: Okay, next we have Patrick from Louisiana. Welcome to the program, Patrick. How are you?
3: I'm fine. And you?
2: Oh, good. What's your question?
3: My question is, I had a dream last night. And in my dream, I'm not going to explain the whole dream. I had several dreams. And in one of the dreams, there was a bunch of people, and I was preaching to them. And I saw the book, First Timothy, and I woke up. And all day long, I've been wondering if the dream was from God or not. So my question is, how do I know if this dream is from God or not?
0: Well, if I were you, for one thing, I'd pull out the book, First Timothy, and read it from cover to cover. It's only five chapters.
3: First thing I did when I woke up.
0: Okay. Well, and then hopefully, if there's a message from the Lord, and sometimes God does give individuals dreams to impress them in some way.
3: Can I just interrupt you just for a second?
0: Sure.
3: I forgot to mention the fact I am a backslidden Christian.
0: Well, it could be there's some specific scripture there in First Timothy that God wants you to catch. Now, if you read it through once, you didn't get it, I'd read it through again. For one thing, you know this, Patrick, there's certainly no harm in it, is there? So, in other words, there's no harm in reading the word. So, you might read First Timothy again and say, Lord, pray before you read. If there's some message in here you want me to know, then reveal that to me and read it through, and the Holy Spirit may have something specific jump out at you.
3: What I got from it was the fact that it explained so much about teaching and preaching and things like that. And I have a strong urgency to get the word out.
0: Well, it could be the Lord is calling you to come back and get involved in ministry.
3: And the way that I'm living is just not working. And where I live, there's the church that I'm involved in is where you preach. I've never stepped foot in the church, but I've come to believe through your website, thank God for that. And I've changed my beliefs. Nobody in my family believes the way I do. I have no spiritual guidance here, and that's the main hindrance that I have. Because where I live in Louisiana, we do not have this church, so I have no spiritual guidance. No way to learn.
0: I'd like to do, Patrick, is I'm going to put you on hold when we go to the next call. We'll have someone pick up, and if you don't mind, we'll give us your information. We'd like to send you some support material, so at least you have some good things in hand. Would that be okay?
3: That's fine.
0: All right, we're going to put you on hold and go to the next call.
2: Okay, our next caller is Liz from Spokane, Washington. Welcome to the program, Liz. How are you?
4: Thank you. Fine. Hi, Pastor Doug. I have a question about Deuteronomy 14:23 and also Deuteronomy 12:17-18, where God tells the people to eat their tithe of their crops.
0: Yeah.
4: And I'm wondering, why are they eating their tithe instead of it? Isn't it supposed to go to the Levites?
0: There were actually two tithes. I know this may sound strange, but they had a tithe that they brought to the feasts, and this tithe from the harvest was treated separately from their, or this tithe that they brought to the annual feast was treated separately from the tithe that went to the storehouse for the priests. And the scholars I've talked to said that this was a separate tithe. It was resources that they could use to sustain them as they went to worship the Lord at some of these pilgrim feasts.

0: could even give it to the poor. Now, that was not the case with the regular tithe that was used to support the priesthood and the sanctuary and its services. And when I studied that out, this made sense to me, too, that you can't reconcile what he says here in Deuteronomy with what he says in Leviticus about the tithe, because you can't have it going right and left at the same time. You know what I'm saying?
1: Yes.
0: And so they've said this was evidently a special tithe that they would bring with them of their resources for the feast, and they could use this for sustaining them, for helping the poor en route to these pilgrim feasts. These pilgrim feasts were times of great blessing. You'll find examples of this in the Bible. When David had a special feast and Solomon had a special feast and people came to Jerusalem and the king fed everybody. And that's the way I've heard this explained.
1: Well, great. Thanks. And I want to tell you, you said a long time ago that you listened to the Bible on CD as you're going to sleep.
0: Yes.
1: And so I started doing that, and it has been a huge blessing.
0: Oh, praise the Lord. That's wonderful.
1: Thank you very much.
0: Matter of fact, just this last week, I was in Albuquerque, New Mexico, at an outfit called Hosanna that produces the tape on, got 120 employees there on audio tapes, and I've got a couple new versions, so I've just started listening to some new versions. I've got one on my laptop, I've got one on my desktop, I've got it on my, you know, my handheld palm, and so I can listen on the airplane. It's great. Just try and fortify yourself with the word. Appreciate your call, Liz. I think, Stephen, we can get one or two more calls before our break. Who's next?
2: Okay, next is Joseph from New York. You're on the air, Joseph. How are you?
3: Thank you, Stephen. I'm very good. Thank you. Pastor, hello, Pastor.
0: Yes, I'm here. And your question, yes. Joseph?
3: My question is, I understand that while Jesus was on earth, his real name was Yeshua. His last name was Bar Joseph. Bar meaning son of.
0: Right.
3: Joseph, of course, being apropos for Father's Day, being his father. Was that truly his name, Yeshua Bar Joseph? Was there any middle name or anything else added to that?
0: Well, the middle names or last names that we have today were often used to tell where someone was from and what their occupation was. So a person might be Jesus Carpenter Nazareth. And that's how we ended up getting two and three names. The name would sometimes tell what your mother's family was. Like in Spanish, they in the child's name may also include the matriarchal name. Jesus' name was Yeshua. That's the more correct pronunciation if you speak Hebrew. Greek pronunciation is Jesus. It's Yeshua, and he was the son of Joseph of Nazareth. And so they called him Jesus of Nazareth on the sign above his head when he was crucified. Some of his friends said Jesus, the son of Joseph and Mary. So they used several identifiers. Occupation, he was a carpenter. Town, family.
3: The word bar wasn't used, B-A-R?
0: Well, bar was, some people were called Bartimaeus was the son of Timaeus. Barnabas means son of consolation. Barabbas means son of the father. Abba means father. Jesus is never called Bar Jesus. There is a Bar Jesus in the Bible, but it is not. It's not Jesus of Nazareth.
3: I said Bar Joseph, Pastor.
0: Oh, Bar Joseph. I don't know that there is a Bar Joseph in the Bible. I'm going to look real quick. Let me see here. This won't take me very long with my Bible software. Bar. There's a Bar Jonah. There's no Bar Joseph in the Bible.
3: Thank you, sir.
0: All right, good question. Thanks, Joseph. And who do we have next, Stephen?
2: Okay, next we have Beverly from Brooklyn, New York. How are you, Beverly? You're on the air.
4: Good evening, Pastor Doug.
0: Evening. How can we help you tonight?
4: Happy Father's Day. Is there any reference in the Bible to the effect that the Holy Spirit is the third person of the Trinity?
0: Well, the word Trinity is not used in the Bible. It's a technical word that simply means the tri or three entities. And just like you got a tricycle that has three wheels, Trinity is tri entities. It's the three persons. Now, Jesus, at his baptism, you've got Jesus in the Father is in heaven saying, "This is my beloved Son." Jesus is in the water, and then the Holy Spirit is coming down. When Jesus is baptized, you've got the three entities. When you have the Great Commission. Jesus says, go baptize in the name of the Father, the Son, and the Holy Spirit. So you got the three entities. But it's the Trinity is never called the third person of the, or the Holy Spirit's never called the third person of the Trinity.
4: Okay.
0: If, you know, I've got a book on this I'll send you for free if you'd like it.
4: Oh, yes, I would.
0: All right, you got a pencil?
4: Yes, I do.
0: Our resource number, call them right now, is 800. It's a free phone call and a free book. 800-835-6747. That's for you, Beverly, and anyone else who wants it. It's a book that I've written on the subject of the Trinity that will give you a lot of these biblical references and explain what is a beautiful and sometimes difficult teaching. Okay?
4: Okay. Thank you very much.
0: Thank you. Appreciate your call. Okay, Stephen, we got time for one more?
2: Okay, Jeff from Queens, New York. Welcome, Jeff.
5: Yeah, hi. How are you? Good evening, Pastor.
0: Evening.
5: My question for you is on predestination. I have some friends that go to a church that believe in predestination. I want to know, have it explained, and where in the Bible it talks about that.
0: Well, the Bible is clear that everybody has a choice. Predestination makes it, it's a teaching that basically makes it sound like a couple things. One is that you really don't have a choice in whether or not you're saved. It's God predetermining who is saved and who is lost. And I think they misapply a few scriptures to come to that teaching. There's too much in the Bible that tells us that we do have a choice. That's why the Bible invites us to repent. It tells us in the scriptures, whosoever will, let him come and take the water of life. Choose you this day who you will serve. Turn ye, why will you die? I mean, God is inviting us to make decisions all through the scriptures. Predestination teaches really that we don't have that freedom of will to choose.
5: Oh, I understand. Well, what they say to me is because they say that God chose us before the beginning of the earth.
0: Well, it is true that God knows who is going to be saved and who is lost. That doesn't mean God is arbitrarily looking down on the human race and going, eeny, meeny, miny, mo, I'll save this one, not this one. God creates us all with a free will, and man gets to choose.
5: Right. Okay.
0: All right. Hey, we're getting ready, Jeff, to take a break here, and I appreciate your question, but I think we're going to have to stop just for these announcements. Listening, friends, the program's not over. We catch our wind halfway through. We have lines open. I'm here with my son on this Father's Day, and Stephen is helping take the calls. And if you have a Bible question on any Bible-related topic, we welcome that tonight. It's a free phone call. That's 800-GOD-SAYS. 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In the meantime, check out the Amazing Facts website. 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
0: Good evening, friends. This is Bible Answers Live. 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Get a pencil handy. We've got some website addresses, some free resources, and the number you'll need to call to get them. My name is Doug Batchelor.
2: And I'm Stephen Batchelor.
0: And my son, 13-year-old boy, is making his debut as a co-host tonight for Father's Day, and so I'm just delighted and proud that he's here with us. Who's next, Stephen?
2: Okay, next is Bob from Fort Grave, Oregon. Welcome, Bob. You're on the air.
7: Hi. Thank you for my call to you. I'm interested in who is the Antichrist?
0: All right. That's a big question. Go ahead. Go ahead. I'm listening.
7: Does the Antichrist, is the Antichrist on earth now in any way or manner? And what is to come if it's hidden here on earth and more to come?
0: Well, first of all, many people are shocked, Bob, to learn the word Antichrist does not even appear in the book of Revelation. It is in the first and second letters of John. For instance, in 1 John 2:18, let me read this to you. Little children, it is the last time, and as you have heard, that Antichrist shall come, even now there are many Antichrists. So that ought to tell you volumes right there, Bob. John, who introduces the subject of the Antichrist, he says there are now many Antichrists. So if there were many Antichrists in the days of the Apostle John, there probably are Antichrists in the world today. Does that make sense?
7: Yes, the beast then, is that the same?
0: No, it's not exactly the same. The ultimate Antichrist is the devil. He is the ultimate power behind the Antichrist. But the Bible tells us that in the last days there would be this Antichrist power, this beast power, that would cause a lot of persecution for God's people in the last days. You know, there's just chapters in the Bible that deal with this. Let me give you, would you like a book on who is the Antichrist? I'll send you a free copy.
7: Sure. Yes. I'm just wondering if the beast is, if there's any evidence through Scripture that shows that prophecy has shown who the Antichrist or who the beast is from the beginning.
0: All right, well, let me tell you, in Revelation, very quickly, I wondered how deep to get into this because it takes a while. Revelation 12, you've got a beast with 7 heads and 10 horns. This is the beast that compels everyone to worship, or they'll be killed, or they can't buy and sell. Then you go to Revelation 17, and there is a woman sitting on a beast with 7 heads and 10 horns. Now, at the end of chapter 17 in Revelation, where this woman and this beast appears, it says, the woman that you saw is that great city that reigns over the kings of the earth. The angel in chapter 17 tells us the 7 heads are 7 mountains on which the woman sits. Rome is known as the city of 7 hills. Rome is the city that was reigning over the kings of the earth when John was imprisoned and wrote the book of Revelation. And so it tells us there is a woman sitting among those 7 hills. There's only one church that has its headquarters in Rome that is considered the, calls herself the Mother Church. And many of the Protestant leaders, such as, of course, Luther and Wesley and Zwingli and Huss, they believe that that was an Antichrist power. Now, as I said, through history, there have been many Antichrists. But some of the teachings are pagan. Now, I recommend, I know that your lower lip might be on the floor right now, but I recommend you read the book.
7: Huh? Is the papacy part of it?
0: Yep. You asked me a straight question. I had to give you a straight answer. Can I send you a book? It's called The Beast, the Dragon, and the Woman. It's a free book. You or anybody else who wants a free copy of that book, Bob, will send it to you. The Beast, the Dragon, the Woman, just call 800-835-6747, and we'll send that to you for free. Okay, Stephen, who is next in line?
2: Next is Melva from Columbus, Oregon. Welcome, Melva. You're on the air.
8: Hi, Columbus, Ohio, Stephen, mm-hmm. And you're doing a great job.
0: It's okay. And your question?
8: Do we tithe gifts, such as monetary graduation gifts, et cetera, or do we just give a thank offering for such, I don't know if you would call that income or not?
0: Well, that's a good question, and that shows the Holy Spirit's working in a person's heart. Usually it's only faithful tithers that will even ask, do I pay tithe on a gift? And so I would suspect that you are a tither.
8: Yeah.
0: Sometimes it may be difficult. For instance, someone in your family gives you a piano. Well, a piano could be worth $16,000, but you don't have 10% of $16,000 in cash to give. Sometimes the gift might be worth more than your cash. And so how do you pay tithe on that? And so I think the Lord understands that. And in situations like that, you give a thank offering as each man, just God lays on your heart. The day may come where you sell the piano and then you'd pay tithe on it. See what I'm saying?
8: Okay.
0: So, and some things, you know, I just praise the Lord every now and then. Some of the members of my church will give me produce from their garden, and they'll give me 10 zucchinis, and I want to give at least a couple of them away. I can't eat all 10 anyway. You know what I mean? And so you just try and give some away if you can, if it's something like that. But if someone gives you a piano, you can't give them, 8 out of 88 keys.
8: So if you received, say as a student may have received $500 for graduation, then they should tithe the monetary gift?
0: If someone
8: or they should give a thank offering?
0: Well, if somebody gives you cash, if you get cash income, I would pay tithe on any cash income or cash increase. That's very easy to do.
8: Because the Bible, when it's referring to one-tenth of the income, it wasn't necessarily just talking about earnings per se, because someone else was saying, well, that was speaking specifically to earnings, as opposed to I was looking at income as all that comes in.
0: Well, some people look at it, they were an agricultural society, and they would give a tithe of their harvest. If someone gave them a special wedding gift, they didn't necessarily pay a tithe on that. They might give a thank you offering. If a person's conscience is clear, they may look upon it. It might be a graduation or wedding gift, and they may feel that it's just a thank you offering is appropriate. In my heart, because the Bible says pay a tenth of your increase. Increase is increase.
8: And where is that stated?
0: Oh, let me see here. I'll try and find that for you real quick.
8: Thank you.
0: It's hard for me to talk. Let's see here. Leviticus 19:25. Let me see here. Well, I typed in the word increase. I should have typed in the word tithe here. But it talks about a tithe of your increase in Leviticus. I can't find the reference right now. If I type in the word tithe, I'll get too many different references. But I know that's there. So, there's a book. I tell you what, I got a study guide on that. You want me to send it to you?
8: Yes, I'd appreciate that.
0: It's called In God We Trust.
8: Okay.
0: If you call the resource number, all you got to do is make one more phone call.
8: Right.
0: So you can give me your address. I'll send that to you free. And nobody's going to knock at your door and try and sell you a vacuum cleaner or anything.
8: Okay.
0: All right?
8: Thank you so much.
0: All right. God bless.
8: Thank you.
0: Okay, Stephen, who's that put up to bat?
2: Jason from Alabama. Welcome, Jason.
0: Hi, Jason. You're on the air.
9: Thank you. I really appreciate your ministry.
0: And your question?
9: My question is, what does the Bible say a man should do when his wife leaves him and it seems as though she doesn't want to reconcile differences?
0: Well, has she filed for divorce? Or is, maybe he's not talking about a real case. Maybe you're talking hypothetically.
9: No, she has not.
0: Just separated. Right. Well, you can't make somebody, even though you're married to him, you can't make them stay with you, if whether it's a husband or wife. If you read in 1 Corinthians chapter 7, it says if a husband or wife is determined to depart, let them depart. You can't make somebody stay. I would say that if you don't have biblical grounds for divorce, if the wife or the husband has not been unfaithful and broken the marriage vows through adultery, then you don't really have grounds for divorce, but unfortunately, you might be living in a separated situation, which, especially if there are children involved, is a very sad state of affairs. But you would want to do. Are you speaking of a situation you are in, or?
9: Yes, sir.
0: I hope you don't mind my asking that. Well, would you like to reconcile with your wife?
9: Yes.
0: Then your job, Jason, is to do everything you can do to make yourself as attractive as you possibly can. And what I mean by that is not only talking about personal grooming, but I'm talking about in your attitudes, in any changes you know you could make that your wife would appreciate, you want to do everything you can to make yourself as irresistible and attractive as you can. You cannot force this person to come back by nagging them or manipulating. You've got to just be as winsome and kind and loving as you can, and the hope that she will want to give it another chance. That's all you can do. And pray. I don't want to underestimate or understate the importance of pray. Pray for a change in your heart and a change in her heart, that reconciliation will be possible. Do you have a church that you attend?
9: Yes, sir.
0: Have you talked to your pastor?
9: Yes. I'm talking to tomorrow, too.
0: Okay, well, counsel with a good pastor, because, you know, in situations like this, you need to get some good local support, and hopefully your pastor will provide that. And I hope that that would be some encouragement for you. You know, there's a book that we can send you, and it's called How to Revitalize Your Marriage. Would you like to get this booklet?
9: Sure.
0: Jason, it's free. You call that phone number that I'm about to give and ask for the book Revitalize Your Marriage by Jim Hohenberger. And that number is 800-835-6747. And we'll send it to you, okay? Hopefully, read through that and it might help. Thanks for your call, Jason.
2: Okay, next is Sion.
0: Sion, you're on the air.
10: Hello, good night.
0: Good evening. How are you?
10: How are you, Pastor Doug Bertilla?
0: I'm fine. Appreciate
10: Happy
0: your call.
10: Happy Father's Day.
0: Happy Father's Day. Thank you. And your question?
10: Does God understand when a person babbles?
0: Does the Lord understand when a person babbles?
10: Yes.
0: Well, the purpose for the gift of speech is to communicate thought. And if a person is babbling in no language, now I could start speaking in some different languages now, and it might sound like babbling to most people. I've traveled to scores of countries, and I've learned a few words in virtually every country. I try to learn to say good evening or good night to everybody. And if I was in Ponape, I'm picking the capital of Micronesia because very few people have been there, I could say, Sotik Makarusia. Well, that might sound like babbling to everyone, but God knows what I'm saying because it is a real language. But some of the babbling that people do in church, Sion, is nothing more than babbling. They don't know what they're saying. Oh. It's just gibberish that has no cognitive meaning.
10: Okay.
0: And the purpose for a tongue, and the word tongue means a language,
10: yes,
0: is to, through diction and articulation, to communicate sounds that have meaning and thoughts. Some people get into churches, and I don't mean to be disrespectful or unkind, but they just start to hubba hubba hubba hubba hubba hubba.
10: Yes, I understand.
0: That doesn't mean a thing. It's right. Just gibberish. It's babbling. It is not the Holy Spirit that is telling them to babble incoherently.
10: Right.
0: When the Holy Spirit gives the gift of tongues, there's meaning behind the sounds. So hopefully that is of some use. Thank you for your question, Sion. Oh, by the way, I think you need to press her button one more time, Stephen. She got disconnected. Press line 6. Stephen, my son is with me for Father's Day, and he's learning how to man the phones. I have a booklet I'll send you if you'd like. It's on the gift of tongues. Would you like that booklet?
10: Okay, then.
0: All right. You call the resource number and ask for the book Captured by Tongues.
10: Okay.
0: Captured by Tongues, and that's 800-835-6747. We'll send that to you.
10: Okay, thank you.
0: Thank you. Okay, Stephen, who's next?
2: Okay, next is Alice from Kokomo, Louisiana. Welcome, Alice. You're on the air. What's your question?
11: Okay, thank you. The scripture in Corinthians that talks about the cutting of the hair and the covering of the hair.
0: Yes.
11: Does that actually mean that women should not cut their hair?
0: Well, you know, some interpret it that way, and I've gotten to the place where I would never, if someone is saying the Holy Spirit is urging them to not cut their hair because of that verse, I don't have a burden to change their mind. When I read that, I remember that the Bible says, in the mouth of two or three witnesses, let everything be established. Most Bible doctrines have two or three places in the Bible where you find support for the doctrine. Unfortunately, this is the only reference to the length of a woman's hair and whether or not it should be covered in the Bible. And so I'm reluctant to make a hard and fast rule, because in the same passage, Paul also indicates, he uses the word tradition. And some have wondered, well, if this is a local tradition, then is it a Bible principle that all cultures must abide by? And so, you know, in some respects, the jury may be out on this. In fairness, you will find many churches, the Amish, Mennonite, Russian Orthodox, and many of the Orthodox churches, you'll find the ladies always cover their heads. You've probably seen that, Alice.
11: Uh-huh.
0: And then in a lot of Western cultures, while they may have very modest hairdos, they don't cover their hair, and the women do cut their hair. So the question is it a style issue, or is there a biblical principle? There's not enough evidence in the Bible to build a doctrine.
11: So if you were saved in a church where the women did not cut their hair and they preached against cutting the hair, would that be considered light for me, the light that I should walk in, or should that be a scripture in the Bible where the Lord and the Holy Spirit would have told me personally, do not cut your hair?
0: Well, you know, when you're in doubt about something, do the safe thing, and you don't want to be doing anything biblically that might cause somebody to stumble. And if you're fellowshipping with a body of believers who feels this is important, if it's not a hardship for you, or if the Holy Spirit is not impressing you this is a false teaching that you don't need to abide by, then do the safe thing. The Bible says anything that is not of faith is sin. If you feel like that it is a form of legalism, then don't worry about it.
11: Uh-huh.
0: And so this is a place where you want to just really pray the Holy Spirit guides you and apply those principles I've given you. If it's not an issue for you and it will make other people stumble, if you don't abide by this, then cover your head and let it grow. Certainly, nobody's going to stand before the Lord in the judgment day. God's not going to say, I can't let you in. Why not, Lord? Well, because you cut your hair, or you didn't cut your hair. You know what I'm saying?
11: Uh-huh.
0: In my opinion, I see that as a small issue.
11: Okay. Well, thank you so much. I appreciate it very much.
0: Thank you, Alice. Good question. Okay, Stephen.
2: Okay, next we have Eddie from San Diego, California. Welcome, Eddie. You're on the air. What's your question?
12: Hi, thanks for taking my call. I have a question. You might not know the answer, but in the beginning, God created Adam and Eve. And he also created the tree of good and evil and the tree of life.
0: Right.
12: And the tree of life, was it possible God made the tree of life? If he ate from that he would have lived forever? Because later on, after he ate from the good of the tree of, from the good and bad, he protected the tree of life that man could not eat from it anymore. And my question is, because Adam and Eve sinned, the Bible came into existence, and Jesus Christ had to come into mankind for sin. And my question is, was it possible in God's mind that he might have made the tree of life? If Adam chose the tree of life, it would have been a different story for mankind. And I'll hang up with that question, and thank you very much.
0: All right, Eddie, good question. I appreciate that. The Bible tells us in Genesis chapter 3, that God said in verse 22, behold, the man has become like one of us to know good and evil. God never intended for man to experience evil, even if it was mingled with good. And now, lest he put forth his hand and take also of the tree of life and eat and live forever, therefore the Lord God sent him forth from the Garden of Eden to till the ground from which he was taken. And the Lord drove the man out, and he placed at the east of the Garden of Eden cherubims, a flaming sword which turned every way to keep the way to the Tree of Life. The Tree of Life and the Garden of Eden were in the world up until Noah's flood. The Bible tells us, Eddie, that the Tree of Life will also be in the New Earth. In Revelation chapter 22, it talks about the Tree of Life being there. And so, evidently, there was some enzyme or some essence in this fruit of that tree that perpetuated life and prevented the effects of aging. Adam, as it was, lived 900 years because he probably ate from the Tree of Life, but he couldn't continue eating from it. And so that was the problem. In any event, I hope that answers your question. If man had never eaten from the tree of good and evil, God would have removed it because it was there as a test, and he never would have been tempted with that again. Hope that helps, Eddie. And Stephen, I think we can take our next caller.
2: Okay, next we have Hillary from Redlands, California. You're on, Hillary.
13: Hi. Okay, my question is from Revelation 6, Genesis 6, sorry, verse 3,
0: uh-huh.
13: When God says that man's days shall be 120 years.
0: Yes.
13: And I've heard of somebody living, you know, past that, and I was wondering if it was a literal thing that was, you know, set in stone, or if it was more like generations, or...
0: Good question. A lot of people have misunderstood this, and God is not saying the lifespan of man would be 120 years. From the time that the sons of God, the children of Seth, began to intermarry with the daughters of Cain, they're called the children of men, their distinct identity, believers were not supposed to intermarry with unbelievers. And when the sons of God began to intermarry with the daughters of Cain, the daughters of men, their holiness was lost, the wickedness became great in the earth, and God said, all right, I'm giving mankind 120 years until the flood. That's why the people, the scholars believe Noah spent 120 years building the flood, because right after this, it says in verse 8, Noah found grace in the eyes of the Lord. So it was 120 years for mankind until everyone was destroyed except Noah and his family. Now, it's also interesting, Hillary, to remember, Moses lived 120 years, three sets of 40. He lived 40 in Egypt, 40 in the wilderness, and then 40 leading people from Egypt through the wilderness. And so 120 in the Bible sort of becomes, it represents three generations.
13: Okay.
0: It had nothing to do with the lifespan of any man, because before the flood there, men were living 900 years. After the flood, Shem, Noah, and his sons, they were living 500 years, 400 years, and it gradually, or I should say very quickly, declined down to, Abraham was 175, Isaac 180, Jacob 130, Joseph 110. You can see what happened to the lifespan.
13: Okay.
0: By the time you get to the book of Psalms, it says that man's life is 70. That's about 70 years. That is an average right now in the world with good health.
13: Okay. Thank you.
0: All right. Good question. All right, Stephen.
2: Next is Blake from Somers, New York. Welcome, Blake. You're on the air.
14: Hi, I just have a quick question.
0: Okay.
14: When someone dies, whether it's a believer or an unbeliever, do they immediately either go to heaven or hell, or is there some kind of soul sleep where they wait until the judgment day?
0: Well, let's listen to what Jesus said. When Lazarus died, Jesus said, "Our friend Lazarus is sleeping." This is John chapter 11. "But I'm going that I might wake him." And then it tells us in 1 Thessalonians chapter 4 that when Jesus comes, the Lord will descend from heaven with a shout, the dead in Christ will rise. And Paul says just before that verse, we don't need to be sorrowing regarding those who are asleep. And so all through the Bible, it refers to death as a sleep. Now, what confuses people, Blake, is if a Christian dies, their next conscious thought is the resurrection and being with the Lord. There's no sense of time for them. So, you know, when we think of a loved one dying, you could put yourself in their shoes and say, well, bless the Lord. The next thing they know, they're going to be with the Lord. But we live in a dimension of time here on earth where it hasn't happened yet. Because if people go right to heaven as soon as they die, before the resurrection and before the judgment, that wouldn't make any sense, would it?
14: No, that was why I was kind of curious about that.
0: If you're interested, okay. we have a study I'll send you for free. It's a study guide called Are the Dead Dead? And it's absolutely a really good study. What's that?
14: I said I absolutely would be interested.
0: All right. Call this number when you hang up with me, and it's if you got a pencil, it's 800-835-6747, and tell them you'd like a copy of Are the Dead Really Dead, and they'll send it to you. Good question, Blake. Appreciate your call. Let's see if we can get a couple more in this broadcast, Stephen.
2: Okay, next is Roberto from San Diego, California. Your question, Roberto, and welcome.
15: Hello, Pastor Doug.
0: Hi, Roberto. Welcome.
15: Oh, thank you. And thanks for being there.
0: Yeah, well, we got a father-son operation tonight.
15: All right. Okay, Pastor Doug, Matthew 7:6. I have a question with that verse because I don't quite understand why this verse, when it said, do not give what is holy, and they all said at the end, and then they turn and tear me in pieces. I'm reading a New King James Version. Would you elaborate on that, Pastor Doug?
0: Yes, Roberto, I'll be happy to try. Jesus is quoting Proverbs 26:11, and he's quoting, I should say, it's similar to what 2 Peter 2:22, the dog is returned to his vomit and the pig to wallowing in the mire. Jesus is saying, do not force the truth on those who do not appreciate it, because you're giving your pearls to swine and you're giving what is holy to the dogs. The Bible is holy, the truth is holy, and if you're teaching and preaching to someone that says, I don't want to hear it, don't waste your time, it just makes them mad. They return to wallowing in the mire, and they'll turn on you, and they'll rend you again, they'll bite you. And so, doesn't do any good. Yeah, I'm sorry if we didn't get to your question tonight. We apologize. We hope you'll give us another chance. God willing, we'll be back for more Bible Answers next week. And again, check out the Amazing Facts website. 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

0: was Mary Magdalene? 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In his powerful book, The Truth About Mary Magdalene, Pastor Doug Batchelor sets the story straight about Mary, a woman whose sins had nearly destroyed her. 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
3: In Proverbs chapter 1, verse 7, the Bible says that fools despise wisdom and instruction. I remember many years ago, before I became a Christian, I was down in Palm Springs, Southern California on a Saturday night having a high time with my buddies. And as we were walking down the main highway 111, we saw a pickup truck rolling down the street in the midst of all these cars. And there was a man in the back of the pickup with a loudspeaker, and he was witnessing for God. And in my youthful foolishness, I looked at that man, and I didn't think he would hear me, but I yelled out. I said, "Hey, you, I'm an atheist. I'm an atheist." Well, that man did hear me, and he leveled his loudspeaker right at my head. And then he said with a booming voice, he said, you are a fool. He said, "One of these days, on the day of judgment, you'll find out that you are on the wrong side." I tell you, those words boomed into my soul, and God used them as part of the process to help me to become a Christian. I was deeply impressed that I don't want to be a fool, and I want to be ready for the day of judgment. Proverbs chapter 1, verse 7, the Bible says, "Fools despise wisdom and instruction." God doesn't want us to be foolish. He doesn't want you to be a fool. He doesn't want us to mock the Bible. He doesn't want us to make fun of Jesus. He doesn't want us to laugh at Bible truth. He wants us to humbly accept what God says, to accept His counsel, and to become wise followers of Jesus Christ. Proverbs 1, verse 7 says, "Fools despise wisdom and instruction." So don't be a fool. Be wise in these last days so you can stand in the day of judgment as a follower of Jesus Christ. You have just heard His voice today.
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4: One day, my daughter and my son came to me. It was on a Sunday, and they told me that they were going to go by his friend's house. And my daughter asked her brother if she could go along with him just to get out of the house. And I says, "I want you to know that I want you guys to be careful." And I says, "And I want you to know that I love you and I always will." And I said, "And I'll see you tonight." Was at 12:30, usually 11:30, 12 o'clock, they usually come back to the house, but they never returned. And finally, at nighttime, we got a knock on our door. It was about 2 in the morning, and it was a sheriff and a coroner there. And he told me, my husband, he said, "I want you two to sit down." And he said, "I got some bad news for you." And he said, "I know it's going to be hard." But he said, "Your children both got into a car accident tonight." He said, "And both of them died right on impact." I felt numb. My world didn't seem the same anymore. After a while, I had a void in my life because I knew I would never see them again. My husband was sleeping in the living room, and he must have woke up and turned on TV and watching it. And so he comes in the bedroom and he says, "Dorothy, you gotta get up." I said, "Why? Why'd you wake me up so far? You know when you gotta sleep?" He says, "No, you gotta see this guy on TV. He's something else." So I got up and I went in there and I sat down, and he says, "I seen this guy there. It's the first time I ever seen him. He said he's from Amazing Facts." He says, "Something about this guy, what he's talking about, he's really hit me in my heart," he said. And the more he talked, the more I sit and listen. I watched Doug Batchelor, I would cry. And I thought, and I wasn't crying because I was sad. I was crying because I was happy. And I also loved his humor. And he says, "Well, God has humor too." And I said, "I imagine he does." As I got to know more about Doug Batchelor, watching his show, the void that I had for a long, long time finally was filled. God did answer my prayer, but he did it in his own time. Since I give myself, my life to Christ, you know, I went through a brain surgery, I went through a heart attack, and now I have arthritis, which is most part of my body. And even though I'm out of pain, I don't have no feelings at all against God. I think, matter of fact, because of that, it's drawn me closer to him. I thank Doug Batchelor from Amazing Facts, who is one who played a very big part in my conversion and turning my life more to God, even though, you know, all the suffering I went through, you know, he helped me to just keep strong, keep going, and keep my eyes on God.

0: best days, we just can't save ourselves. And on our worst, the story is the same. When all our words are moderate and cheerful, when every deed is generous and sweet, when all our weaknesses recede, and all our strengths are trending up, we need God's grace to save us from unholy satisfaction with ourselves. And when we're stuck in bitterness and hurt, when we've got nothing good to say about ourselves or any of our peers, when we seem chained to old destructive habits like prisoners to a wall, we need God's grace to save us from dejection. The acts that save us all belong to Jesus. We offer nothing, deed or word, good or ill, that makes us more entitled to His love or threatens His affection for the broken and the lost. For there is no distinction, the Word of God reminds us. Since all have sinned and fall short of the glory of God, they are now justified by His grace as a gift through the redemption that is in Christ Jesus. Remember now the great, unchanging, undeterred, and undeserved love of Christ. And stay in grace.
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2: 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August 4th, The Peril of Nothing to Do.

0: The peril of nothing to do. The way of the slothful man is an hedge of thorns, but the way of the righteous is made plain. Proverbs chapter 15, verse 19. Industry is a blessing to youth. A life of idleness is to be shunned by a young man as a vice. However humble the occupation may be, if only honorable, if the humble duties are done faithfully, he will not lose his reward. Industry is essential to health. If habits of industry were encouraged, a door would be closed against a thousand temptations. Those who lounge away their days, having no aim or object in life, are troubled with dejection and tempted to seek amusement in forbidden indulgences, which enervate the system and tax the physical powers tenfold more than the most taxing labor. Indolence destroys more than hard labor. Many die because they have not the ability or inclination to set themselves to work. Nothing to do has killed its thousands. If youth will preserve habits of virtue and strict purity and observe the laws God has established in the being, they may preserve their lives, although required to perform severe labor during their lifetime. Long life is the heritage of diligence. Some young men think if they could spend a life in doing nothing, they would be supremely happy. They cultivate a hatred for useful labor. They envy the sons of pleasure who devote their lives to amusement and gaiety. Unhappiness and heartaches are the result of such thoughts and conduct. Nothing to do has sunk many a young man in perdition. Well-regulated labor is essential for the success of every youth. God could not have inflicted a greater curse upon men and women than to doom them to live a life of inaction. Idleness will destroy soul and body. The heart, the moral character, and physical energies are enfeebled. The intellect suffers, and the heart is open to temptation as an open avenue to sink into every vice. The indolent man tempts the devil to tempt him. Religion will prove to you an anchor. Communion with God will impart to every holy impulse a vigor that will make the duties of life a pleasure. Our High Calling, August 4th.
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1: 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August 4th, the peril of nothing.

0: blessing to youth. A life of idleness is to be shunned by a young man as a vice. However humble the occupation may be, if only honorable, if the humble duties are done faithfully, he will not lose his reward. Industry is essential to health. If habits of industry were encouraged, a door would be closed against a thousand temptations. Those who lounge away their days, having no aim or object in life, are troubled with dejection and tempted to seek amusement in forbidden indulgences, which enervate the system and tax the physical powers tenfold more than the most taxing labor. Indolence destroys more than hard labor. Many die because they have not the ability or inclination to set themselves to work. Nothing to do has killed its thousands. If youth will preserve habits of virtue and strict purity and observe the laws God has established in the being, they may preserve their lives, although required to perform severe labor during their lifetime. Long life is the heritage of diligence. Some young men think if they could spend a life in doing nothing, they would be supremely happy. They cultivate a hatred for useful labor. They envy the sons of pleasure who devote their lives to amusement and gaiety. Unhappiness and heartaches are the result of such thoughts and conduct. Nothing to do has sunk many a young man in perdition. Well-regulated labor is essential for the success of every youth. God could not have inflicted a greater curse upon men and women than to doom them to live a life of inaction. Idleness will destroy soul and body. The heart, the moral character, and physical energies are enfeebled. The intellect suffers, and the heart is open to temptation as an open avenue to sink into every vice. The indolent man tempts the devil to tempt him. Religion will prove to you an anchor. Communion with God will impart to every holy impulse a vigor that will make the duties of life a pleasure. Our High Calling, August 4th.
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1: I grew up in a neighborhood in Northwest D.C., a neighborhood called Petworth. I went to a private school, and I didn't fit in well at school because I was from an inner city neighborhood. I didn't feel well at home because I went to a private school. I've always been a people pleaser, so I would do what they did, and they started drinking. I started drinking. They started smoking marijuana. I smoked marijuana. Once I became aware of girls and what male-female relationships were all about, I was off to the races with these guys. So we started partying every weekend. And we stay out to all hours of the evening. My homework didn't get done. My grades suffered because of it. And as soon as I went to college at a Catholic university here, I started smoking hashish. And back in those days, you could smoke in class. I loved the way it made me feel. I didn't have to worry about it. I fit in. I was fun. People liked being with me. I was kind of the life of the party. I came out of my shell. And shortly thereafter, in my mid-20s, I was working at one of the biggest computer companies after graduating college, one of the biggest computer companies on the planet at the time. And I had money, I had women, I had a car every 2 years. My job performance started to suffer. Nothing else was the same in my life. I started missing work. I would get hired, maybe even be promoted. I did really well. 3 or 4 months in, 5 months in, say 4 to 6 months, I would lose the job. I've forgotten more jobs than I can remember. I needed to smoke on a daily basis, all day, every day, and that cost money. So then I started getting into stealing. I'm stealing from family and friends, and when that ran out and people would stop, were not trusting me anymore, I started to rob people. My family didn't want anything to do with me. My friends didn't want anything to do with me. People, when I called people, they didn't answer the phone. When I knocked on the door, they didn't answer the door. I purchased a house, and a young lady and I purchased it together, and we were going to move in together. And that fell by the wayside because I started smoking, and I started taking things from the house and selling them. I started taking her personal items and selling them. I started stealing from her purse. I started stealing from stores. I mean, pizza delivery guys were like an ATM. Nothing mattered. I've been homeless about 4 or 5 times in my life, and each time was drug related. Each time I chose to do drugs rather than to live with this person, whoever it was I was dating. During all this time, my sister and her family, they would engage me, they would take me to church. I met this woman who happened to be going to my church, and I didn't even know it. And she was taking Bible studies from her brother-in-law and her sister, who were church leaders. They heard about a seminar by Doug Batchelor in Amazing Facts called The Prophecy Code. I learned about the true meaning of the Sabbath. I learned about my health issues and how diet and exercise can positively affect my health and my well-being. I learned about forgiveness from God. For me, I took to Pastor Doug right away because of the way he spoke, his cadence, the way he talked was so, it was just like he was talking to me. He gave out his book, The Richest Caveman. And when I read that book, I was astonished at all the things he had been through. His story was not exactly like mine, but it was a lot like mine. I just identified with it right from the start. I thank God that I went to that Prophecy Code seminar because it was my introduction to the truth. And I even go to YouTube and catch some of the seminars, other seminars that they've had, over the years. And I do it because I still feel a connection. It's like my roots. It's like my foundation was built on Amazing Facts. And I like the free offers they give. I can imagine the call taker on the other end when I call the 800 number. Hi, Daryl. How are you? Which free gift would you like today? I can't imagine life without getting those free offers because those books are just so well written. They're just like they're written for me. I really do appreciate Amazing Facts and Doug Batchelor because they helped bring me to where I am today. My name is Daryl. You and Amazing Facts have changed.

In desert canyons, ferns will flourish, sprouting from the bone-dry walls. None of them is kept alive by current rainfall. Little ever reaches them. But rain that cooled the mesa 500 feet above 20 years ago seeps down through sedimentary rock to deliver needed moisture. The source is slow, no doubt, but savingly, it keeps the green things growing. So it is with grace in us. The saving wrought by Jesus' sacrifice began a flow that still is watering whatever's dry in us. We may have been saved in a moment, but the slow water of deep holiness seeps down to the stony layers of relationships and attitudes and deserts we've never even hoped to water. One day, we give up grudges, half surprising ourselves, and certainly surprising those who wounded us. Weeks later, we begin to reach beyond our comfort zone to love the unloved and the graceless. Our most important relationships, our friendships and our marriages, begin to shift. We hold our tongues. We listen more. We offer comfort where we once doled out our wit or scorn. The grace that saves us always changes us, sometimes at once, more often slowly, imperceptibly. This is as fully Jesus' work as blazing noonday turnarounds. He who began a good work in you will bring it to completion at the day of Jesus Christ. Allow what's dry to grow toward green and stay in grace.

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1: In Ephesians chapter 6, verse 12, Paul wrote that we wrestle not against flesh and blood, but against principalities, against powers. I remember many years ago, before I became a Christian, it was about 4 in the morning, and I was in a Denny's restaurant with a girl that I had met at a discotheque. And as we were talking together, she looked at me and she said, "Steve, let me tell you a story." She said, "Some time ago, I was at a party and I was watching this girl across the room who was drinking alcohol. She had all kinds of men around her. She was acting very suggestive and just evil. And as I looked at her, watching her, all of a sudden, something mysterious happened. It was like my eyes were opened and I could see the invisible world. And I saw all of these dark, sinister forms surrounding this girl. And then she looked at me and she said, "Steve, I think I saw the devil. I think I saw the devil." And I don't know if she did or not, but I wouldn't be surprised, because the Bible is very clear that there is a visible world and an invisible world, and we are in a battle between the forces of God and the devil, between good angels and evil angels, and we need to know that, and we need to make decisions to be on God's side and to resist the devil and his evil angels. Ephesians chapter 6, verse 12 says, "We wrestle not against flesh and blood, but against principalities, against powers, against the rulers of the darkness of this world, against spiritual wickedness in high places." The only way that we can combat an invisible enemy is if we have God and His power and the Holy Spirit and His love in our hearts. We wrestle not against flesh and blood, the Bible says. We need to understand that and stand for Jesus. You have just heard His voice today.
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1: There are two choices. 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
0: For over 40 years, Amazing Facts has been dedicated to sharing God's Word through media. 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
1: Christ says, I am the bread of life. I am the light of the world. I am the door. I am the good shepherd. I am the resurrection and the life. I am the way, the truth, and the life. I am the true vine. This is the last one of the great I am statements. And keep in mind how important that is in the minds of the Jewish people when someone said, I am. One time they almost stoned Jesus because he said, before Abraham was, I am. When Moses said, whom shall I say sent me? The Lord at the burning bush said, I am that I am. So when Jesus says, I am the vine. That's a very profound statement. You read in Psalms 80, don't lose your place in John, but if you could take one finger and turn over to Psalms 80, verse 8, here's what the Lord says there. Thou hast brought a vine out of Egypt. Thou hast cast out the heathen and planted it. Thou preparest room before it and did cause it to take deep root. And it filled the land. This is telling us in the Bible when God brought the children of Israel out of Egypt and he planted them like a vine. That vine is Jesus. Because keep in mind, what is the church? What is the body of Christ? It's the church. And so when the Lord talks about planting his people in this land, planting his body in this land, that's synonymous with Jesus, who is the body, the church. Now this is very important. Because he says, without that abiding relationship, you can do nothing, you become nothing, you'll ultimately just be burned like brush. So we need to know, what does it mean to abide in Christ, to abide in the vine? Amen? Very important study. We're talking about life and death issues here, so I hope that you'll perk up and tune in. The word abide, of course it's Greek here in the New Testament, it comes from the word meno. This is what the meaning of that word is. It's so important. To stay in a given place, a state, a relation, or expectancy. To abide, to continue, to dwell, to endure, to be present, remain, to stand, to tarry for. So when Jesus says, abide in me, there's that sense of staying, tarrying, expectancy, resting. It's all encompassed in that word that he's using there. Now, to understand a word in the Bible, it's always a good idea to go to one of the first uses of the word. And since we're reading the Gospel of John, we're going to the first chapter of John. Go there with me. And we're looking at one of the first ways God uses that word abide. John chapter 1, verse 37. After John the Baptist pointed to Jesus and said, this is the Lamb that takes away the sin of the world. The disciples overheard that, and they began to stalk Jesus, you could say. They heard him speak, and they followed Jesus. Then Jesus turned, and he saw these two disciples following him. And they said to him, what do you seek? They said, Rabbi, which is their way of saying teacher, where are you staying? Where do you dwell? He said to them, come and see. That's a very important phrase. Come and see. By the way, it's not until you come to Jesus you do see. You've got to come to Jesus to see. So if you want to experience where Christ dwells, he says, come and see. Ultimately, we're hopefully going to find out where he abides in heaven and abide with him there. Amen? Come and see. They came, they followed him too. I don't know if he made a booth or he had a pub tent or what exactly it was. Might have been an outdoor camp. But he had a place where he was camping. And they came and they saw where he dwelt. Now catch this. And they abode with him that day, for it was about the 10th hour. It was twilight. The sun was going down. It was late. And evidently, they would not have forced themselves on him. They wanted to come and just talk to him a little bit. And as the sun was going down, he invited them. And he said, look, stay with me. It's late. Abide with me where I am. He invited them to abide with him. The gospel begins with Jesus inviting his followers, they were following him, to not just follow, but to abide. Now, that's the experience I want. That's the experience Jesus wants you to want. If you don't want that experience, pray that he'll want you, that you'll want it. That's the experience of real Christianity. It's not just an occasional once a week rendezvous with Jesus that many of us have, but all week long, abiding in him. Abiding means Christ in us. You notice that Jesus says, as the branches abide in the vine, so you must abide in me. That's talking about Christ in us. Ultimately, we all want to have others accuse us of being Christians. We want to reflect Jesus. Someone said one time, if you were brought to court and accused of being a Christian, could you be convicted? If you were brought to court and accused of being a Christian, would there be enough evidence to convict you? We're hoping the answer is yes, right? That comes from having Christ in us. You want others to look at you and say, you know, that person is probably like what Jesus used to be like. How do you know if Jesus is... are you aware of it all the time when Christ is in you and you are in him and you've got that abiding relationship? You know, when you surrender your life to Jesus and you're walking with the Lord, sometimes you're conscious of it, sometimes you're not. That does not necessarily mean that you're not abiding in Christ. One time somebody asked the great missionary Hudson Taylor, he had spent the night at a friend's house and had said, you know, how can I know, am I always conscious of when I'm abiding in Christ? And Taylor said, well, I spent the night at your house last night. And he said, when I first went to sleep, I knew I was in your house, but somewhere during the night I lost that consciousness, but I was still there. When you fall asleep, sometimes you don't know where you are, but it doesn't move you. You see what I mean? And so you may be abiding in Christ and not always be aware of that. But what troubles us is the times we know we are conscious that we are not abiding in Christ. If you're abiding in Christ, if the vine is abiding in the branch, will there be evidence? There'll be fruit. Isn't that right? Can that sprig or that grapevine bear fruit if it's not attached to the main vine? No, it'll be fruitless. If the fruits of the Spirit are in our lives, then we know we're abiding in Christ. He says that we must abide in him. I'm in verse 2 now. John 15, verse 2. This is our passage of study. Every branch in me that does not bear fruit, he takes away. Now, for those who are mixed up with what they call once saved, always saved, the Bible does not teach that just because you are in Christ one day, that you're going to be saved no matter what your choices are. You do not lose your freedom of choice after you become a Christian. God does not take your will. If you choose at some point not to follow him, not to love him, not to serve him, then you're no longer saved. Did you hear that? It's a free choice. You cannot force love. If you do not love the Lord, you're not saved. There'll be people in heaven that didn't know a lot of things. There'll be people in heaven that maybe did not eat a biblical diet. But there won't be anyone in heaven that doesn't love God. That's basic. And so if a person chooses, you can't force love or it stops being love. Did that make sense? I'm going to say that again. The idea that some of my predestination friends embrace, that once you're saved you can't be lost, it smacks of the idea that God forces you to love him against your will. If you love the Lord, you'll obey him. Not everybody who says they love God is obeying him. You'll know them by their fruits. Are you with me? And if the fruit is rebellion, they don't love him. Right? And so just because they said a prayer at some point in their life and gave their heart to the Lord and they're out living for the devil does not mean that they're still in Christ. He says, any branch in me that does not have the right fruit is taken away. So how important is fruit to Jesus? It's crucial. It's essential that we have these fruits. He says, every branch in me that does not bear fruit, he takes it away. I'll get to that in a moment. Every branch that bears fruit, he prunes it. Pruning is like the trials. Even if you love the Lord, even if there is fruit in your life, doesn't mean that you're not going to go through trials. Matter of fact, let me read it to you from the Bible. He says in Peter, every son who the father loves experiences chastening. James chapter 1 verse 2 through 4, my brethren, count it all joy when you fall into various trials, knowing that the testing of your faith produces patience. But let patience have its perfect work. Let the gardener prune. Trust him. Has the Lord done any pruning in your life? Sometimes the pruning means he's cutting away those things that are not productive. Sometimes it's relationships that we're distracting and taking us down the wrong road. I mean, there's a lot of ways the Lord prunes us. Sometimes it might be some physical ailment or trial because it's teaching you to depend more on him. And ultimately, what he wants is it makes you more fruitful as a Christian. Christian fruit is not talking about how much money you've got in the bank. That's not the currency God's talking about. Christian fruit is love, joy, peace. You'll find that list in Galatians 5:22. You know what I'm talking about? That's what he wants. So he allows trials to come that we might be more productive. Romans 8 verse 18. For I consider that the sufferings of this present time are not even worthy to be compared with the glory that shall be revealed in us. God sometimes allows us to go through trials. Sometimes you go through suffering, emotional suffering, physical suffering, things that may stay with you your whole life. But they have helped you, they've balanced you, they've prepared you to be more fruitful. There is no fruit without Jesus. You must abide in him if you want fruit. John chapter 15, we're back to our passage, verse 4 and 5. Christ said, abide in me and I in you. Now you notice it sounded like we were going back and forth. We are. To be fruitful, it's both of us. It's we're abiding in Christ, we're resting in him, and he says, and I want to be in you. That's talking about a real love relationship where you're abiding in him and he's abiding in you. Notice why. As the branch cannot bear fruit of itself unless it abides in the vine, neither can you unless you abide in me. I am the vine. You are the branches. When he talks about the vine in this Old English terminology, it's talking about the thick grape stalk vine. The part that everything springs out of. I am the vine, you are the branches. He who abides in me and I in him, the sap is flowing between them, bears much fruit. For without me you can do nothing. You cannot have the fruits of the Spirit unless you have an abiding relationship in Jesus. The fruit of the Spirit, again, Galatians 5:22, is what's the first fruit? Love. If you go to 1 Corinthians chapter 13, now abides these three, faith, hope, love. But the greatest of these is what? Love. Most important fruit of the Spirit is love. Jesus said, by your love for each other will all men know that you are my disciples. John always and constantly was saying, love each other, love each other. This is how they're going to know. And you'll produce the love. You'll produce the fruits of the Spirit when you have that love relationship. Now, I told you this is a very important subject. It's because it's life and death. If we fail to abide in Jesus, what does the Lord say? John 15, verse 6. If anyone does not abide in me, he is cast out as a branch and is withered. You notice that first it's cast out, then it withers. There is a period of time when a branch is cut off that it can still be grafted back in. For once it dries, it dies. Like an olive tree. Jesus talks about, or Paul talks about in chapter 9 of Romans, that the Gentiles are grafted into the stock of Israel. When you cut it from one and you put it in the other, if you don't wait too long and you keep it moist, it can take root and it can survive. But if it's withered, if it dries, it dies. And what's the fate then? They gather them, they throw them in the fire, they are burned. They are withered, dry, spiritless fuel for the fire. There are two choices. We've got to learn what it means to abide in Christ, to have a vital, living relationship with Jesus, or perish. Didn't Jesus tell us that? Two choices. Whoever believes, eternal life. Those who don't believe, perish. Abide in Him, live, fruit. No fruit, cut away, brush pile, cut away, brush pile, fire. Now, I've said all that to tell you how

let my words abide in you. How do you get the Word of God to abide in you? Well, let's start with reading. Read your Bibles. I say it over and over and over again. Get used to it. I'll keep saying it over and over and over. We're here because of the Bible. And the more you read the Bible, it's a supernatural book. The words that Jesus speaks, they are spirit and life. And as you read them and you meditate on them, having the Word abide in you means you're thinking about it. You're analyzing it. The devil came to Jesus with temptation. How did Jesus fight it? The Word was abiding in Christ. He met every temptation with the Word of God. Thy Word is a lamp unto my feet. It's abiding in us and it's giving us continual guidance from His Word. If my Word abides in you, it gives you the principles to help govern your life. Thy Word gives light. It gives understanding. It helps us have a worldview and a philosophy by which we can live. Let my words abide in you. 2 John, same author of Gospel of John, 2 John chapter 1, verse 1 and 2. Listen, the elder, of course there's only one chapter there, the elder to the elect lady and her children, whom I love in the truth, and not I only, but also all those who have known the truth, because of the truth that abides in us and will be with us forever. Why is it so important to have the truth abiding in us? Christ in us. What is another name for Jesus? He's the Word. What is another name for Jesus? He's the truth. So as you have the Word and you've got the truth of the Word abiding in you, you in verity have Jesus in you. We always want to know, how do I drink His blood and eat His flesh that we might have life? His Word. That's how we get Him in us. Cannot overemphasize, and that would be Bible study, family devotions, personal devotions, reading, driving in your car. Saturate yourself with the Word. This world, the Word of God is like living water. This world is constantly dehydrating us spiritually. Jesus is constantly evaporating out of us. Unless you do something to constantly rehydrate your soul with the Word, you dry out. And that means you need to just try and surround yourself with it. Abiding also means obeying. John chapter 15, verse 10, we're still in the same chapter. Look at what kind of emphasis Christ puts on that. Real love will abide and obey. If you love me, keep my commandments, and you will abide in my love. Notice the connection between love and abiding. Chapter 15, verse 14. You are my friends if you do whatever I command you. There's that connection there in the same chapter between obeying. John 14, verse 15. If you love me, keep my commandments. So some of the fruit, the evidence that there is love there, that we are abiding, is obedience. If a person says, yes, I'm abiding in Jesus, and they're living a life of rebellion, they're not abiding. There will be a cooperation. Have you ever seen a vine jump off, a branch jump off the vine and run around and do its own thing and come back? No, there's this permanence there. There's this connection there. It's regular. 1 John 2, verse 6. Notice again. He that says he abideth in him ought himself to walk as he walked. What does it mean to abide in Christ? Go to church. Read your Bible. Be like Jesus. It says he ought to walk the way he walked. Well, how do you know how he walked? It's in the Bible. Read the Gospels. Look at how he acted. Say, Lord, I want to be like you. Walk like he walked. 1 John 2:17. And the world is passing away and the lust thereof, but he who does the will of God will abide forever. How many here want to abide forever? Who is going to abide forever? The ones who are abiding now. How do you know who's abiding now? They do the will of God. When they know the will of God, they're willing to do the will of God. 1 John 3, verse 6. Well, this one really troubles people. But while we're talking about abiding, whoever abides in him does not sin. Now that does not mean, as people sometimes have tried to use this to teach a brand of perfectionism, that doesn't mean that a person who is abiding in Christ is sinless. That means there is not a pattern
or practice their

0: No dominion of sin. They are not addicted to any habits. They have been given the victory. These people are not living a life of practicing sin. And you've heard me quote many times that passage from the book Steps to Christ that tells us it's not the occasional good deed or occasional misdeed that determines whose side we're on, but it is the habitual. What is the habit in your life? Is it one of abiding? Is it one of obeying? Whoever abides in him does not sin. Can you hear Jesus saying to you today, insert your name, Doug, I really want to be with you. Believe it. I really do. Yes, even you. Even though I know what you're really like. That's why some of you are struggling. He's saying, even though he knows what I'm really like, he still loves me and he still wants to be around me? Well, most of my friends don't want to be around me very long. He wants to be around me forever? Yes. I know that's even hard to believe, but that's what he's telling us today. You know, I was thinking about kangaroos. As I turned off my computer last night, I went upstairs, I was thinking about abiding. Kangaroos popped into my mind. And let me explain. When a kangaroo is born, it's just a little big. It's about as big as a peanut. And it's a miracle of God how that peanut manages to find his way from the birth canal up to the pouch. It's got to crawl through this forest of mom's fur to get up there and find its way into the pouch. And once in the pouch, it latches itself onto a little nipple and it locks down on that nipple. So much so that I understand that at that stage in its life, if you try to detach that little baby Joey, it'll die. It is absolutely locked in. As it matures, little by little, you see it was sticking its head out, it will graze a little bit from mom's pouch and then goes back in and it nurses and it sticks its head out and it might graze as mom's grazing. And she leans over so it can graze from her pouch. And then as it gets even older still, it hops out of the pouch, it'll bounce around, it comes back, it'll nurse, it'll jump back in again. And when it's finally mature, mom says, no more, you're out. Okay. What I want you to do is I want you to think of Christianity kind of like a kangaroo except backwards. We start out like a grown kangaroo hopping around doing our own thing. And every now and then we poke our head in the church, we get a drink, and we go back our own way. Real Christian growth is like kangaroo life in reverse. We want to get to the place where we are right in the very bosom of Christ, nursing on the milk of his word. And we don't ever let go. That's what it's like to grow as a Christian, so that you've got that relationship. Now, believe it or not, I'm going to end sort of like I started. You remember the story of the disciples on the road to Emmaus. Jesus has risen from the dead. This is at the end of the gospel story. He meets two disciples. He's talking to them on the road down to Emmaus from Jerusalem. They don't know who he is right away. He tells them from Moses to Malachi how they should believe that Jesus was the Messiah, and their hearts are burning within them by the things that he's saying. Finally, they get to a fork in the road, and there you can see the little sign that says Emmaus, and the sun is beginning to go down. They can see the glow of some of the lamps in the windows. And Jesus makes like he's going to keep going down the road towards Jericho. And they say, come in and abide with us, because it's late. And matter of fact, it says they urged him. That word there is they compelled him, they constrained him, they pled with him. They might have even taken a hold of his shoulder and said, come, you stay with us. And he did. And it was in abiding with them at their house, he revealed himself to them. It was in abiding with them that he revealed who he was, and they suddenly knew him, and then they had to go tell others. Now, for the first time, preparing for this message, a truth came to me. The gospel story begins and ends with two disciples. The first time they're following Jesus, and they say, where do you stay? And he says, you come and abide with me. They get to know him, and then they go tell others, because the sun is going down. The gospel story ends with a very similar scenario. Two disciples, except Jesus is now following them. He catches up with them. They say, you abide with us. First Jesus says, you abide with me. Then the disciples say, you abide with us. They're both about sundown. Time is of the essence. Our lives are short like a shadow. After he reveals himself to them, they then go tell others. Our job as Christians is summarized in we come to Christ, we abide in Christ, and we go tell others about him, that they can know him too.
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0: What happens when you die? 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
1: When you want to look or find truth as badly as you want to breathe air, and you honestly come to God, no reservation, and you say, Lord, show me your truth. God is diligent and will always answer that prayer. And I see that as long as you're seeking after that truth, God will bring situations into your life. He will bring people into your life, obstacles that will get you to pause and say, there is more than me and this situation, and there's more than this situation. There's a solution to this problem. In New York City, I was a musical director of a Latin orchestra comprised of about 15 musicians, of which I was one of them, along with my twin brother. Unfortunately, in the business of music, you see a lot of the drinking, the debauchery that comes along with not being in the right state of mind in a nightclub. And reflecting on that, whether or not that was something I wanted to show my child. He was one at the time. He couldn't ever see me play because there's no way they would let a child, of course, into any of those places. So from that perspective and the perspective of wanting to be safer for my family, we decided to move to Florida. After a year, a friend of the group called me up and he invited me over to a church that he had located here in Florida, and I went to visit with him. And the draw there was that the pastor was looking for musicians to participate in his worship team. By participating in music at this particular church, the pastors there would give me more of an influence as far as being able to teach others music, as well as giving me responsibility for their Sunday Bible classes. But doing the classes really got me to look at certain things within the scriptures, and it created more questions than it had answers for me. So I didn't really disregard what I was reading, but I kind of put it on the back burner because I couldn't reconcile it until a certain situation arose where I had to witness to a friend of mine. And in the course of us talking, he began asking me questions that were the questions I had put on the back burner and I really didn't have answers for. And the biggest one for me and really stuck in my brain the most was what happens when you die. So I wanted to delve deeper into what I was learning. It had to be in there. I just didn't know where to find it. And that was the problem I was facing. One day I was at work and I came across a station and the title was Amazing Facts. And Doug Batchelor was the host. And the very first caller that calls into the show is asking Doug Batchelor what happens when you die. So to say the least, I was excited. I stopped what I was doing at my desk and I grabbed a pen and paper, and I knew because of the format he explained that he was going to give Bible verses. And before he gave the Bible verses, he started to explain his answer. And everything he was saying just made sense. It was as if, you know, you had a half-completed puzzle and what he was saying kind of filled in the spaces that were missing. So I was hooked. I was listening to Doug Batchelor every day. I mean, maybe two or three times a day. And throughout the course of his radio show, he would explain about his website. So that got me going to his website, looking at his Bible study material and using that to help me learn more about what I was interested in. And it went from one thing to 12 things to 24 things. I mean, it just kept growing. I couldn't get enough of it. There was another gentleman from my band, and we found out that he had a terminally ill disease, such as cancer. And he had the same question that I did: what happens when you die? And I explained, you know, what happens from scripture. He went from being nervous about what was going to happen to having peace. And at that point, I could hear the change in his voice and the way he approached things. He was no longer depressed. For me, I like to believe that he had a sense of hope, that he was going to be where he had read in the Bible as far as it relates to heaven, and to support it with scripture and all the things that I have learned from Doug Batchelor's classes and the seminars. Looking back and kind of reflecting on this journey God has put me on, from where I was to where I am now, I can definitely see how he's used providence to influence the steps. Of course, it was me making the choice, because he never takes that away from us. But he's influenced these steps to where I had asked specific questions in prayer throughout my lifetime, and God was answering each and every one of those. But he had to wait till I was ready to receive the answer. I believe that had he showed me this before, I wouldn't have accepted it. I was just too involved with the things I was doing at the time. So definitely I see God's hand in everything that I've done at every point.

The ache in every life is change. Change bitter, deadly attitudes. Change toxic habits that destroy our health. Change self-defeating fantasies of privilege and power. That ache has pushed uncounted millions to quick fix themselves, clean up their act. How do I tame my tongue? When will I control unproductive and unholy thoughts? Can I forgive my enemies? How will I pull myself from all the easy, sleazy ruts I traveled in for years? And so we buy the self-help books, we make our lists, we scan the magazines and websites for 10 tips to overcome our anger, 6 strategies to conquer lust, 3 things that will reduce our appetite for all things cheap and tawdry. Whole industries today depend on our obsessive quest to fix ourselves. Grace offers us a better way to change. A path so hopeful, yes, and joyful, we are deep surprised at just how quick the progress comes in what we once thought unchangeable. Jesus said, "I am the vine, you are the branches. Those who abide in me and I in them bear much fruit, because apart from me, you can do nothing." When we attach ourselves to him, when we cease focusing on failures and start growing with the only one who fixes all our pasts and futures, wonderful, amazing change begins. First sprouts, then flowers, then fruits appear. Love, joy, peace, patience, kindness, generosity, faithfulness, gentleness, and self-control. Connect to Christ and stay in grace.

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1: In Deuteronomy chapter 6, verse 5, the Bible says, "You shall love the Lord your God with all your heart." I have a little girl. Her name is Abigail Rose Wolberg. She's only 4. And the things that come out of her mouth, they just amaze me. One time she said, "Daddy," she said, when Jesus made Adam out of the dirt in the beginning of the world, did he need to wash his hands?" That touched my heart. And then she said, "Daddy, when Jesus makes the world again, at the end of the world and makes it all brand new, can we help him?" Amazing little things that come out of a little girl's mouth. But the most powerful thing that I think I've ever heard her say had to do with God and His love. She said to me, she said, "Daddy, I love my stuffed animals." She actually sleeps with them at night, almost every night. But she said, "Daddy, I love Jesus even more than I love my stuffed animals." And for this little girl who just is crazy about stuffed animals, that really means a lot. The Bible says in Deuteronomy chapter 6, verse 5, that we are to love the Lord our God with all of our hearts. God wants us to love Him more than things, more than toys, more than the stuffed animals of this world, if you understand what I mean. There's nothing that we should love and cherish more than our relationship with Jesus Christ. He's done everything for us. He made us, He loves us, and He died on a cross for our sins, and He rose from the dead. And the Bible says again that we are to love the Lord our God with all of our hearts. You have just heard from the Bible, His voice today.
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And the music, oh yeah, it slaps.

0: Amazing facts change lives.
1: Well, my conversion story is when I was in the Philippines. I just graduated as a nurse. And afterwards, I did not have any religion. And one time, I found myself inside a small church, Catholic church in Manila, and before a big cross. And I was kneeling before, and I could hear Jesus telling me to enter the convent, save myself and also my family. And I said, Lord, I would like to follow you all the way. At that point, I seemed to be happy externally, but because inside the convent, we don't read the Bible, we don't study about the Word of God. We pray the rosaries, we also at the same time study the lives of the saints and also our founders and the encyclicals of the Pope and the Virgin Mary. And so I do not know the truth, and I had this torture of conscience, the guilty feelings that cannot be resolved. So I would confess to the priest in the confessional box saying, Father, forgive me. Since my last confession was last week, since then I have committed the following sin, including the root cause. Why am I falling and falling in that same sin over and over again? And still for 21 long years, I struggle and I struggle and I struggle. I realized that I was totally empty. I was totally helpless and hopeless and so depressed and so desperate that I would like already to end my life. I was working for 5 years as Dean of the University of San Agustin College of Nursing in Iloilo City, one of the islands in the Philippines. After 5 years, I received a commission from my parents to help my sister who is being a battered woman. This is one of the reasons why I came over to the United States. It is because my sister needs my help. As I was working in the hospital in New York, my boss Serafin, he was so gracious enough to give me an invitation to the Millennium Prophecy. As I was listening to Pastor Doug Batchelor's presentation, my heart really was beating so fast, and my mind, I'm able to grasp the truth that this is the truth that I've been longing to hear all my life, that I have been seeking for so long. My personal relationship with Jesus, I can see Jesus as my personal Savior. He is not only the Savior of the whole world, but He is my personal Savior. He was the one who delivered me mightily from the depths of sin, from the miry clay. Pastor Doug Batchelor has been used by the Lord in my conversion. The amazing facts I owe to them. The Lord really blessed this ministry, and I'm so proud I was able to attend this Millennium Prophecy. My life has never been the same. It has given me that peace, that joy that I have never tasted in my life. And now I'm set free to be able to work for Him.
2: The diet lasts a dozen days. The treadmill hasn't spun 10 miles. The Bible sits where it was left, unopened and unsavored. We grieve the effortless unraveling of all the goals we wanted to achieve, to lose the weight, increase the steps, find hope and quiet in God's Word. We are too close to dreams undone, to lofty visions gone awry. So how does God address our lack of grit and gratitude? I will be faithful to you and make you mine, and you will finally know me as the Lord, God says. He knows our frame, the psalmist says. He remembers we are dust. And so Christ came to walk our dust, to know our pain, to understand how irresolute we are. This high priest of ours understands our weaknesses, for he faced all of the same testings we do, yet he did not sin. Grace always moves toward us, redeems our goals, and tells us we are loved. We fall in step with one who holds us when we stumble. He is resolved when we are not, and faithful when we wander. Receive his strength.

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1: The first verse in the Bible says, "In the beginning, God created the heavens and the earth." The Bible does not teach a big bang, as commonly understood by evolutionists. About a year ago, I was with my family driving on a highway down in Southern California, and we saw a big dinosaur on the side of the road, and my kids just were wanting to see it. So we pulled over, and we actually found out that this was it was a hollow dinosaur. We went inside and found out that it was a museum that was teaching Bible truth, not evolution. And we were amazed at that and very pleased. As we walked in and looked around, there were all kinds of books that were showing us the wonders of creation, looking at the human eye, looking at the heart, the lungs, the liver, the body, and how amazing every single human cell is inside of our bodies. The likelihood of evolution is about as likely as a tornado going through a junkyard and producing a 747. Or a dictionary. It's just really impossible. Life is too complex. Everything is too amazing. There's no way that it went in history from the Big Bang to the goo and eventually to you. It just didn't happen that way. In Genesis chapter 1, verse 1, the first verse of the Bible is very, very clear. How we got here, and this is how we know the truth, and how we can get ready for heaven. Genesis 1:1 says, "In the beginning, God created the heavens and the earth." This is Bible truth. Don't buy evolution. It's a theory. It's a lie. It's not true. You have just heard His voice today.
0: If you enjoyed this short devotional with Steve Wolberg, you can hear more messages online at hisvoicetoday.com.

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1: Maranatha, the Lord is coming. A devotional by Ellen White. August 5th. High spiritual state attainable.

High spiritual state attainable. Now unto him that is able to keep you from falling and to present you faultless before the presence of his glory with exceeding joy. Jude 24. Christ was obedient to every requirement of the law. By his perfect obedience, he has made it possible for every human being to obey God's commandments. When we submit ourselves to Christ, the heart is united with

0: The will is merged in his will. The mind becomes one with his mind. The thoughts are brought into captivity to him. We live his life. This is what it means to be clothed with the garment of his righteousness. Then, as the Lord looks upon us, he sees not the fig leaf garment, not the nakedness and deformity of sin, but his own robe of righteousness, which is perfect obedience to the law of Jehovah. Through the plan of redemption, God has provided means for subduing every sinful trait and resisting every temptation, however strong. The strongest temptation is no excuse for sin. However great the pressure brought to bear upon the soul, transgression is our own act. It is not in the power of earth or hell to compel anyone to sin. The will must consent, the heart must yield, or passion cannot overbear reason, nor iniquity triumph over righteousness. If you will stand under the blood-stained banner of Prince Emmanuel, faithfully doing his service, you need never yield to temptation, for one stands by your side who is able to keep you from falling. We need not retain one sinful propensity. As we partake of the divine nature, hereditary and cultivated tendencies to wrong are cut away from the character, and we are made a living power for good. Ever learning of the divine teacher, daily partaking of his nature, we cooperate with God in overcoming Satan's temptations. God works, and man works, that man may be one with Christ, as Christ is one with God. Then we sit together with Christ in heavenly places. The mind rests with peace and assurance in Jesus. Maranatha, the Lord is coming.
1: I encourage you to be ye doers of the word and not hearers only. Thank you for listening, and be sure to join us tomorrow for your daily devotional reading.

0: name is Bernard.
1: Well, I grew up in
0: Washington Heights in Harlem. There was a lot of hustling and stuff going on. After my dad left at a young age, I kind of took to the streets. I would go to clubs and try and get in with a couple friends and try to become a rapper or a DJ, you know. My mom saw my struggles. She saw me in the streets hustling. She saw me doing all kinds of things. My mom prayed for me even when I was in prison. I really wanted to take my life. I had a knife to my throat. I was just tired of the lifestyle and the games. I really was at the end of my rope. There was nothing no one can tell me. And I went to see my mom. She told me about a pastor named Doug Batchelor. And she told me about this movie, Final Events. And when I saw that video, it blew me away. It really shook me up. Dealing with the end time, dealing with the true church. And, you know, I wanted to know more. And she invited me to her church, and they had a video with Pastor Doug. He was giving his testimony. And I was into gymnastics, and he did some gymnastic stunts right there. And I couldn't believe it. I was like, who is this guy? And I was like, wow, man, this has got to be God leading me to the right place. And I really started getting into the studies more because I could connect. You know, there was a connection. And I started reading more about the Sabbath in my Bible. And the Lord just kept speaking to me. I knew this was truth. I learned so much on how to love, how to forgive, how to speak to other people. And I felt at such peace in my life when I really accepted the Sabbath. Amazing Facts opened up a whole new life to me. I was able to see my potential coming from the dark side, the streets of Harlem. I couldn't believe it myself. Here I am studying about the Bible, studying the Amazing Facts study guides, and I believe the Lord was bringing me to a new field, which is the mission field. I would never believe it, a young New York City street kid. Here I am going to different countries, preaching the gospel. And Amazing Facts gave me that.

Loneliness can last a long time. The most persistent evidence of our woundedness is our sense of isolation. Whether we've blown it big or made some piercingly narrow mistake, we want to hide, withdraw, to keep our sin a secret. Broken and alone, we discover the trap we've fallen into, one that can grip us for days or even years. Like Adam and Eve in the original garden, we hide from the God who so much wants to heal us. Enter a Savior named Jesus. He joined two frustrated, lonely men for an afternoon walk on the very day of his resurrection. And he joins us, even when our mistakes and pride keep us apart from the caring communities he's trying to create around us. Grace builds circles of healing and support where we are never alone, never abandoned, and always embraced. The road is never empty. Healing happens as we walk together. So walk in grace.

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1: In John 14, verse 6, Jesus said, "I am the way, the truth, and the life. No man comes to the Father but by me." I've done a lot of traveling, and I've been to London. I don't know if you've been there or not, but if you go, you know that they have a marvelous subway system. And there's one particular subway station under the ground, and it's called the Charing Cross. Charing Cross. And I've been told that there's actually a cross there that serves as a reference point for travelers. I heard a story once about a little girl about 5 years old, and somehow she got lost in London. And she sat down on a street corner and started to cry. A policeman who was walking the beat stopped and looked at her and said, "Little girl, why are you crying?" And she said, "Because I'm lost." So the policeman said, "Well, tell me where you live and I'll take you there." And she said, I don't know where I live." He said, "Give me your address. What about your address?" She said, "I don't know my address." And then he said, "Well, give me your phone number and I'll call your parents and they'll pick you up and take you home." And she said, I don't know my phone number." So frustrated, the policeman said, "Little girl, what do you know?" And the girl thought about it. And then she remembered the subway station and that cross. And she said to the policeman, she said, "Mr. Policeman, if you can take me to the cross, I can find my way home from there." What a powerful message for us today. The same is true for you and for me. The only way that we're going to get to heaven is through Jesus Christ and through the cross, through what He did for us 2,000 years ago, where He died for our sins and rose from the dead. In John 14, verse 6, Jesus said, "I am the way, the truth, and the life. No man comes to the Father but by me." You have just heard from the Bible, His voice today.
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0: do you do? Few things are more difficult than forgiving someone who has hurt us. The urge to get even has led to many divorces and wars. The woman in this story couldn't forgive a childhood hurt or one that ravaged her as an adult. But forgiveness came through a better way, one that led to peace when her heart and mind and life were unshackled.
1: What's wrong, Mom? Why are you crying? Don't tell me it's Dad again.
2: Yes, he's off with that other woman of his.
1: How can he do that to you, year after year?
2: It's been going on since your brother was born.
1: I hate her.
2: Oh, so do I, but what good does that do?
1: Doesn't Dad know it's a terrible sin?
2: He should. He was raised in the church.
1: If she would just leave him alone, it's all her fault.
2: Well, he's guilty too, Terson. He's the one that made the marriage vows to me. It hurts so much.
1: I wish there was something I could do.
0: Bringing hope to the world, this is Unshackled. 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Economic forces and accidents can render people homeless, but very often, it's bad decisions. 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But a handout doesn't translate into a life transformation. More is required. So Mission pastors and counselors share the good news that changes lives, the good news that there is a way out of their predicament, a way that leads to peace and hope for the future, as well as a very present help in trouble. And those who make that decision to follow the way learn to make the right decisions. And that's what this program is all about. And now for broadcast around the earth, here's program number 2960 in the series Unshackled, the program that makes you face yourself and think.
3: Hello?
1: Is this Georgia?
3: Yeah?
1: Leave my dad alone.
3: Huh?
1: He has a family. How dare you weasel into my parents' marriage? I hate you. Why are you doing this? You just leave him alone and get out of our lives, you harlot.
3: Why can't you talk to me like a lady?
1: Because you're not a lady.
0: The woman in our story was a teenager during this tumultuous time in her life, lashing out at the perceived source of her pain. She would face even greater heartaches, as we'll hear, in this true story of a woman we're calling Terson, right now on Unshackled.
1: I grew up in New Berlin, a suburb of Milwaukee, a middle child with three older brothers and two younger sisters. In spite of my dad's extramarital affair that lasted the entire time I lived at home, I have many fond memories of my dad because he demonstrated a deep love for me. I was in public school until the fourth grade. Then my parents put me in parochial school. I would come home and find mother crying or gone for the night, trying to get a grip. My brothers by then were in high school.
4: Hey, Terson, why the glum face?
1: My best friend can't hang out with me anymore.
4: How come?
1: She said our family has such a bad reputation, her parents won't let her.
4: Cool. Wait till I tell the guys.
1: You think it's funny?
4: Oh, they're just jealous.
1: Why are you guys such party animals?
4: Oh, life's a beach, kid. People are jealous because we're so groovy.
1: Well, Dad's not groovy. Somebody saw him out with that woman. Everybody seems to know about her.
4: Oh, yeah, it's a bummer, but don't let it get you, Terson.
1: But it did get to me. I was always a good student, but I became depressed. When I reached high school age, my parents put me back in public school, adding to my distress because I didn't know anyone and I was shy. I tried talking to my brothers about it. Can I come in?
4: Sure, Kirsten. Come on in, but close the door. What's happening?
1: Dad's taking me out to dinner and a movie for my birthday. What are you guys doing?
4: Smoking some good weed. You want a hit?
1: I guess so.
4: Hold it in. So, how's school going, kid?
1: Not great.
4: Well, it beats parochial school with those rules.
1: But I never had gym class there. So when we play any sports, I do it all wrong. I'm so embarrassed. Well, everybody laughs at me. It's getting so I'm afraid of doing anything in front of other kids.
4: Oh, lighten up, Terson. Who cares what they think? Enjoy the weed.
1: Boy, do I ever feel that.
4: Ooh, Terson's high.
1: I made friends with the hippie crowd who accepted me, and I began to party with them. Alcohol loosened me up, hiding my shyness, and I became popular. My oldest brother went off to fight in Vietnam. My second oldest brother talked about going to Canada. Drugs were big, and one night I tried acid with one of my friends.
5: Feel better? Now that we got out of the house.
1: Yeah. That Jesus poster on the wall was doing strange things.
5: Yes, it does that to your mind. Oh, yeah.
1: Let's walk down to the cemetery.
5: Oh, that'll be a trip. I can't believe all the kids that have died recently.

0: brain. A blood vessel burst.
1: Was the test hard? And then there was Jeff, breaking his neck in the pool. It's spooky.
0: Makes you afraid to do anything.
2: Hey, girls, can you give me some directions? What's wrong with you girls anyway?
0: Although I smoked pot a few times after that, I vowed never again to use acid because of the weird trip I had that night. Alcohol seemed safer, so I drank every weekend. About that time, my dad left home to live with his mistress. That's when I got drunk one morning and called her, screaming vile things. Later, I told my mom what I had done.
3: What did she say?
0: Not much. She asked me why I didn't speak to her like a lady, and I told her she was no lady.
3: I never had the nerve to call.
0: I hate her. By then, I was drinking so much my hands would shake, but it didn't interfere with my job or my schoolwork. Dad came back home, but his affair continued and our home stayed in turmoil. Looking for answers to my fear of death, I went with Mother to a meeting. But it was bizarre. Vile thoughts bombarded my mind while we were there, and I couldn't wait to leave. I graduated. My drinking escalated because that was my escape from reality. I spent weekends at bars.
4: Hey there, good looking. Care to dance?
0: Sure.
4: I'm Dale. What's your name?
0: Terson.
4: Terson. Interesting name.
0: That's a nickname my family gave me.
4: Crowded here tonight. Like sardines in a can.
0: Makes for better fishing.
4: You like to fish?
0: Yeah.
4: Me too. Let's get together sometime.
0: Great.
4: I know a good place in Canada.
0: Well, my family used to camp every year when I was little. Then I miss it.
4: Not many women enjoy the things I like.
0: I'll go anytime you want. We hit it off so well that a year later we married. I thought marriage would give me the strength to quit drinking, but Dale drank as much as I did, and we fueled each other's habit. I got drunk every night, followed by hangovers every morning. Without alcohol, I felt very insecure socially. Fearing I had a drinking problem, I asked my friends.
5: I wouldn't worry about it.
0: Well, I do. Sometimes my hands shake so bad I can't hold a cup of coffee or write a check or anything.
5: You don't drink any more than I do, Terson.
0: Yeah, but I keep seeing this commercial on TV that says if you think you have a drinking problem, you probably do.
5: Oh, that thought crosses everybody's mind.
0: Well, I quit for a month a while back.
5: If you can quit, then you're not an alcoholic.
0: I tried to quit completely, but I kept losing the battle. My hands were shaking, and I hated the hangover face I saw in the mirror every morning. I bought alcohol at different stores to hide how much I was drinking. Finally, I went to alcohol rehab meetings and managed to quit periodically. When I got pregnant at 24, I quit the whole 9 months, revealing a new problem.
6: Hello?
0: Mom, it's me.
6: Oh, how's it going, honey?
0: Okay. I'll be glad when the baby comes. It's been hard not having a drink. It's hard because Dale keeps drinking.
6: Yeah, that's natural.
0: Mom, I'm scared. I don't think I love him anymore.
6: What do you mean?
0: I can't explain it. I just don't have feelings like I used to.
6: Well, love isn't always about good feelings. Besides, you're pregnant now, so your hormones could be affected by your pregnancy. In marriage, you make up your mind to love someone, and your feelings will come back.
0: Really?
6: Yeah, it'll get better. You'll see.
0: Since I hadn't had a drink up to my due date, I decided to celebrate with a glass of champagne on New Year's Eve. Our daughter was born the next day, and suddenly I was responsible for someone besides me. I didn't go back to drinking every day, but I craved and thought about it constantly. My husband continued to drink, and all the fears of my childhood surfaced, especially after I watched TV programs about the end of the world.
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0: One day, I had a hit of marijuana, which I hadn't done in a long time, and my toddler was in the room. Mortified at the thought of messing up her life, I got a Bible and asked my mother how to find something in it. She explained how the books were broken into chapters and verses. Fearing for my soul, I began reading Leviticus, hoping I would learn how to live so I could go to heaven. My brother and his wife, Jenny, had become Christians and were on fire for the Lord. Jenny called me one day.
6: Are you still reading Leviticus?
0: Yes. All those rules and rituals. I can't believe it. If I have to live like that, I know that I'm going to hell for sure.
6: Leviticus is not the best book of the Bible for beginners, but at least you see that God is holy and that his standards are very high.
0: On Sunday, I tried not doing anything, not even the dishes. I can't obey the Sabbath rules, let alone the other ones. How do those people live that way?
6: Well, they fail to obey all of the rules, too. That's why Jesus came. He fulfilled the law.
0: I don't understand that, but then I don't understand very much of the Bible.
6: Well, you need to be born again. The Bible is a spiritual book, and it's only after you're born again that you can understand it. God gives us his Spirit so that we can understand him and also live for him.
0: Is it true the end of the world is coming?
6: Terson, why don't you go and visit my parents? Dad knows a lot about the Bible and the end times. He can answer your questions.
0: I don't even know your parents. Besides, doesn't your dad drink and cheat on your mom?
6: Not anymore. He's changed.
0: Well, I'd feel funny going there unless you go with me.
6: Okay, I'll go with you.
0: When Jenny and I arrived, a young man named John, who was a college student, was also there. And he and Jenny reinforced everything Jenny's dad told me. I was impressed with Jenny's dad as he told me about his life.
9: Terson, tell us what you know about Jesus and what brought you here tonight.
0: I know that I want to quit drinking, and I hope that Jesus can help me do it.
9: Well, I tried everything to stop my reckless lifestyle. Then I received Jesus as my Savior, and the Holy Spirit came to live in me. He took away the desire for alcohol and for the lifestyle I had lived.
0: I grew up knowing about Jesus. I know he healed the blind and the lame and raised the dead.
9: We are all blind and lame without Christ, and we're all spiritually dead without him. You see, Terson, many people know about Jesus, but that's not the same as knowing him personally. When you come to him in faith and repent of your sins, you're born and repent of your sins, you're born again, raised from the dead. I know I'm going to heaven because

0: commandments. Nobody can keep them all, but I read about terrible things that will happen if you don't.
1: The commandments were given to show us that nobody can keep them perfectly. The Bible tells us in Romans chapter 3 that all have sinned and come short of the glory of God. We need a Savior. So Jesus, the only begotten Son of God, came and lived a perfect life. And then he sacrificed himself on the cross for our sins. A portion of a verse in the first chapter of Hebrews says, when he had by himself purged our sins.
2: Jesus did it all. He gave himself for us. There's a verse in Titus chapter 3 that confirms that.
1: Yeah. Verse 5 says, not by works of righteousness which we have done, but according to his mercy he saved us by the washing of regeneration and renewing of the Holy Ghost. The debt is paid in full.
0: Oh. I always knew Jesus died for the sins of the world. I just never knew that was enough.
2: More than enough. Jesus did it all.
1: And he is the propitiation for our sins. And not for ours only, but also for the sins of the whole world.
0: Okay, I understand about Jesus now. But what must I do to go to heaven?
3: Jesus died to give us the gift of eternal life and the assurance of heaven. Just ask Jesus for it, and he will give it to you.
0: A gift? So that's why people go to hell. They didn't take the gift.
2: Do you want to receive this gift?
0: Yes. Yes, I do. I prayed, repenting of my sins and asking Jesus to forgive my sins and be my Savior, after which everyone talked excitedly about heaven. I was quiet, thinking and listening as the reality sank in. My sins were forgiven. Jenny drove me home, where I raced into the house and onto my knees. Jesus, you're who you said you were. You are God. I'm sorry for my sins, Lord. I know I was wrong to do those things. I'm so sorry. Please, will you forgive me of my sins and give me the gift of eternal life so that I can go to heaven, so I can be with you when I die? Please, Jesus, I want to be with you.
4: Hello?
0: Jenny, I feel fantastic today. I got the gift and I am going to heaven too.
4: Good. I think so.
0: What do you mean, you think so? I know so. I'm no worse than anybody else. I prayed to get that gift from God, and I am going to heaven, too.
4: Well, yes, of course. I'm sorry, Terson. What you need now is to study God's Word and get in a church that teaches God's Word.
0: I have this huge old Bible that I read. I can tell I have the Holy Spirit because I'm hungry for the Bible. I can't get enough of it.
4: Well, we'll get you a smaller one than you can take with you to church. Have you told Dale what happened?
0: I'll tell him tonight.
5: Do I know how to get to heaven? What kind of question is that?
0: The most important one in the world. Nobody wants to go to hell.
5: Why the obsession with heaven and hell?
0: Because eternal life is a gift of God, and it's the only way that we can be sure of heaven, Dale. A free gift from God.
5: What are you smoking, Terson?
0: Nothing. I just found out the coolest thing. I found out how you can know for sure you are going to heaven.
5: Yeah, right.
0: It's true. Jesus died to pay the price for all our sins. You just need to sincerely repent of your sins and ask him to forgive you, and he will. People who don't have this gift from Jesus are the ones who are going to hell, and the people who do have this gift are the ones going to heaven.
5: Boy, is that simplistic.
0: So there's no excuse, is there? God really made it simple for us. But I didn't get it until now.
5: Well, good for you. Now that you've got it, keep it to yourself.
0: The urge to drink left me immediately the night I received Christ as my Savior. I found a part-time job in a gift shop whose owner had been praying for a Christian employee. She held Bible studies and taught me a lot about following Christ. Right away, she confronted me about my smoking habit, so I prayed.
6: Lord, I know I should stop this smoking, but I really like it. Could you

0: Help me with it, like you did the drinking.
1: God's answer was not what I thought it would be. I got two ear infections with incredible pain. After lab tests, the doctor cured the infections, and I was afraid to smoke after that. Then I gave birth to our son, but my marriage was falling apart.
2: Yes, I'm going out again tonight.
1: You're never home, Dale.
2: Who wants to spend time here with you? You've completely changed, Terson, and I don't like the change. All you talk about are things you've learned in the Bible, and you never want to do the things with me that we did before this change in you.
1: I love you, Dale. I don't want you to go to hell.
2: I'll go where I want, you hear? I don't care if I go to hell. I'll just party with my friends there.
1: You don't understand how awful hell is.
2: Give it up! You have to choose. It's either me or your God. You can't have both.
1: I can't give up Jesus. I have to choose God.
2: Fine! Why don't you just go out and find yourself a Bible boy?
1: By then, my husband had begun an affair with an old high school sweetheart. 2 weeks before Christmas, he came home, packed his bags, and moved in with his girlfriend. I was devastated. Our little girl begged him not to leave, but he did. I had a new baby boy and could no longer work, so life was very hard. Hello?
3: Terson, how are you doing?
1: I'm keeping afloat, Mom. Barely.
3: I have some money for you. I was out for a walk today, and a neighbor handed me a check for you and the kids.
1: Oh, thank God.
3: I'm so sorry you have to go through this. I know what it's like.
1: Mom, last Sunday I sat in church and sobbed uncontrollably.
3: People at the church understand.
1: Well, when I got to the car after the service, It was packed with food and gifts for the kids.
3: Oh, that's wonderful.
1: God is so good to me, and he's teaching me so much. I think I'm going to lose the house. It's already in foreclosure.
3: Have you talked to Dale?
1: He doesn't care anymore. I know it's the alcohol.
3: You'll have to ask the Lord to help you through this, Terson.
1: We lost the house, and I had to move 3 times during that year. I was on welfare for a while, unable to work with a small baby. But the Lord showed me a way to earn an income, even with small children. My parents were very supportive, even my dad, while I struggled with bitterness toward my husband and his girlfriend. One day, when I picked up the kids after a visit, the girlfriend invited me in for coffee, and I thought, you've got to be kidding. But I went because the Lord spoke to my heart, saying, this is what it means to follow me, to die to yourself. Now you have an opportunity to share the gospel and my love for her. So hard to forgive. Please help me. I trust in you, Lord. Your word says I can do all things through Christ who strengthens me. I want to forgive them because you forgave me. I choose to forgive them too.
4: Hi, Terson. Busy?
1: No, come in, Jenny.
4: How's it going with the new business?
1: People are buying my sweatshirts in the mall.
4: Oh, that's great. How do you like living here?
1: I never thought I'd be in low-income housing. It was awful at first. Humbling. But I've made friends, and I even invited a neighbor to study the Bible with me.
4: Praise the Lord, Terson. God wants to use us wherever we are.
1: Years later, my ex-husband left his wife. He was still drinking. She reached out to me. And my daughter invited her to church with us, where she heard the gospel. I pray that one day she too will come to Christ. God gave me a heart of compassion for people who are desolate and lost. I share the hope that God gives when He gives new life. I see them as lost treasures, one of which was my own father.
5: Would you believe that your dad and I pray together now?
1: That's wonderful, Mom.
5: I'm so glad we stayed together.
1: Me too. It's not just good for the children. It's good for the couple and society as a whole.
5: God always knows best.
1: A man named Brian was a member in our church. and he joined our Bible study. He had gone on a mission trip to Africa, and in time, we began dating. We married in March 1989. God gave us two sons. We use our lessons in life to minister to others. God completely washed away the bitterness I held toward my ex-husband and his wife. I pray for them to receive new life in Jesus Christ as I did. I have learned that the deeper the sorrow, the greater the joy when God brings you through it. So trust in the Lord with all thine heart and lean not unto thine own understanding. In all thy ways acknowledge him, and he shall direct thy paths.
6: We couldn't agree more, listening friend. Jesus came to give you life and life more abundantly. In John chapter 5, verse 24, he said, "He that heareth my word and believeth on him that sent me hath everlasting life and shall not come into condemnation, but is passed from death unto life." And that new life is yours for the asking.
7: Please note, our new address here at Pacific Garden Mission is 1458 South Canal Street, Chicago, Illinois, 60607. 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Our new phone number is 312-492-9410. 312-492-9410.

0: Growing up, I never felt love. I only knew fear and loneliness and a lot of anger. When I was about 15, my dad came back into my life. We became really close. And he told me, you know, if you want like a real change, you want to get out of here and you want a real family unit, you join the military. And so I was 17 and we walked to the recruiter's office and he signed me up to join the Air Force. And that same year, I went straight to basic training. And I remember this one day, he called me and I was irritated because I told him I couldn't talk and he tried to keep me on the phone. I was like, hey dad, you know, I'll call you back later, okay? So I get off work and I remember I was laying in bed and I was like, oh man, I didn't call my dad, I should have. And immediately I get a text message and I'll never forget this, but the text message read, please forgive me for what I'm about to do. Daddy loves you, he always loves you. And I just knew immediately that something bad happened. And I get a call back from my mom, and she's crying uncontrollably. And I said, Mom, what happened? And she said, your daddy hurt himself. And I said, is he okay? She says, no, Shell, he's not okay. Your dad's dead. I lost it completely. From that day, I was not the same person. I didn't even want to be around anymore because I felt like he was really just the only one that I had in my life that really understood me, that was always there for me. And I didn't even know if I believed in God, but I was angry at God and I blamed him. The rest of that time, I just drank and I didn't care about anything, anyone. I ended up trying to take my own life. But if my dad can do it, I can do it too. I was going to work one day and right before I decided to check my Facebook and I see that I got a message from somebody and it just simply said, hey, didn't you used to work at 24 Hour Fitness? That kind of gave me like a happy memory, happy feeling, and I haven't felt that in a long time, and we kept talking. And eventually I opened up to him and he sends me a Bible. He actually highlighted some passages in the Bible and he told me to take a look at this Bible and read those passages. And I started reading and I felt like almost a sense of peace. And he was saying, you know, if you really want to understand the Bible, you know, I think you should check out this group. They're called Amazing Facts Ministries. I hook up my headphones and I turn on Bible Answers Live. And the very first question, if somebody who commits suicide, whether they can actually go to heaven. And that moment, I felt immediate peace about my father's death. And I was so excited because I just couldn't believe it. We arranged that I would go out and go visit him, my now husband, for about a week. And the whole time we watched sermons from Pastor Doug and we busted out the study guides that he had. So I never felt true happiness and I didn't really know what happiness was until I started watching some of the sermons from Amazing Facts Ministries and doing those Bible studies. I felt like finally that there was a purpose for my life. I didn't want to die anymore and I want to be baptized. I want to give my life to God. I honestly know I would not be here if it weren't for Amazing Facts. It took Amazing Facts to help me mend that relationship with myself and then make a relationship with God. I am extremely thankful, extremely blessed beyond what I deserve, and I know that every single day.
1: You know the moment, that instant when your heart hurts terribly from loss or grief. The air seems heavy, hard to breathe. Your mind crawls backward in the dark. And blessedly, you may also know that moment when a wise friend, often without words, reaches out to hold you, fold you while you grieve. That grip is grace, made real because the love and reassurance are real. It doesn't yield in fine-tuned explanations or hang on eloquence. Sometimes the kindest comfort is the silence shared with one who will not let you go. At its most basic level, the grace of God does not rely on words. The psalmist saying, "You have no equal. If I tried to recite all your wonderful deeds, I would never come to the end of them." The fact of Jesus, sent to us before he learned to speak a word, is proof enough that grace is first companionship. The knowledge that we're never left alone, abandoned, or unloved. The wordless Word of God gave witness of the Father's love before he ever preached or taught or healed our wounds. He himself was before all things, and he holds all things together, including us. Stay where you're loved, and stay in grace.
2: Energizing your soul through the inspired Word of God. This is your daily devotional reading.
3: Maranatha, the Lord is coming. A devotional by Ellen White. August 5th. High spiritual state attainable.

0: High spiritual state attainable. Now unto him that is able to keep you from falling and to present you faultless before the presence of his glory with exceeding joy. Jude 24. Christ was obedient to every requirement of the law. By his perfect obedience, he has made it possible for every human being to obey God's commandments. When we submit ourselves to Christ, the heart is united with his heart. The will is merged in his will. The mind becomes one with his mind. The thoughts are brought into captivity to him. We live his life. This is what it means to be clothed with the garment of his righteousness. Then, as the Lord looks upon us, he sees not the fig leaf garment, not the nakedness and deformity of sin, but his own robe of righteousness, which is perfect obedience to the law of Jehovah. Through the plan of redemption, God has provided means for subduing every sinful trait and resisting every temptation, however strong. The strongest temptation is no excuse for sin. However great the pressure brought to bear upon the soul, transgression is our own act. It is not in the power of earth or hell to compel anyone to sin. The will must consent, the heart must yield, or passion cannot overbear reason, nor iniquity triumph over righteousness. If you will stand under the blood-stained banner of Prince Emmanuel, faithfully doing his service, you need never yield to temptation. For one stands by your side who is able to keep you from falling. We need not retain one sinful propensity. As we partake of the divine nature, hereditary and cultivated tendencies to wrong are cut away from the character, and we are made a living power for good. Ever learning of the divine teacher, daily partaking of his nature, we cooperate with God in overcoming Satan's temptations. God works, and man works, that man may be one with Christ, as Christ is one with God. Then we sit together with Christ in heavenly places. The mind rests with peace and assurance in Jesus. Maranatha, the Lord is coming.
1: I encourage you to be ye doers of the word and not hearers only. Thank you for listening, and be sure to join us tomorrow for your daily devotional reading.

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1: In 2 Corinthians chapter 4, verse 4, the Bible says that the God of this world has blinded the minds of them which do not believe in the glorious gospel of Jesus Christ. A number of years ago, I was traveling in New Zealand with a friend of mine, and we were on a back road, a dirty, dusty road, and as we were traveling through the woods, we looked ahead of us, and I saw this rabbit. He ran right out in the middle of the road. And as the car got closer, he sort of panicked and he started running around, but then he froze and he was fixed on the headlights of the car. And as we got closer and closer, I kept thinking to myself, come on, rabbit, get out of the way. But he didn't. And as we approached him and finally got to where he was, we felt a thud under the car, and that was the end of that rabbit. And as I thought about that later, I thought, isn't that just the way it is with so many of us in this world? We are blinded by Hollywood, by the ways of the world, by the entertainment movies, and all the things that technology has to offer, and we do not see the glorious gospel of Jesus Christ. Don't let it happen to you. In 2 Corinthians 4, verse 4, the Bible says that the God of this world has blinded the minds of those who do not believe in the glorious gospel of Jesus Christ. Jesus is more glorious than the ways of this world. He loves us, and He's offering us heaven, the New Jerusalem, an eternal home, and everlasting life. So don't be blinded by the devil and his ways so that you miss out on a beautiful heaven. 2 Corinthians 4, verse 4 warns of the God of this world who has blinded the minds of those who do not believe in the gospel of Jesus Christ. You have just heard His voice today.
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1: When I was 15, I bought my first bag of marijuana out of curiosity. And from the age of 15 on to 23 was a constant experimentation with different substances. By the time I was 23, there was not a drug I had not tried. I had worn myself out searching for happiness. And one day I came home, tired as usual, and I started drinking. And as usual, after I started drinking, I started looking for a higher buzz. Someone came by with some Xanax. Someone also came by with something else that I liked, and that was cocaine. This time, not thinking, I took the whole thing. So I went to bed about 5 in the afternoon. My roommate went off to work that night. When he came back from work the next day, though, he noticed something was wrong because I was still in bed in the same position. He tried to wake me up, and he couldn't wake me up. And one of my parents found me. They found me curled up in the fetal position in my hospital room, unconscious still. And I stayed unconscious in this coma-like state for the next week. I stayed the next month in the hospital, slowly getting better to where I could sit up in bed and I had to learn to walk again. But my parents found this one facility out in the hills of Tennessee. I had to admit that I liked the place, but they were Christian. And even worse than that, I said yes when they asked me if I wanted to go to church that week. Before the pastor said the benediction, I was so excited because I was planning my escape. And so after everybody was all in bed that night, I made sure that they were snoring and that they were asleep. I went into the kitchen and stole a few bananas, got my backpack ready. I figured I could get sober on my own. My favorite song was "I Did It My Way." Of course, my definition of sober was a nice supply of marijuana each day and alcohol on the weekends. And of course, if I had a bad hangover, I might need some of those relaxing pills to take. But other than that, that would be it. So here I am, stranded on the street in the big city of Houston. My bag of clothes is gone. My cell phone's gone. My wallet, my bus ticket's gone. I don't have anything but the shirt on my back. It's at that point that this man comes up to me, this mysterious man. He's actually very short and appears to be homeless. And he led me to some food and even a place to stay that night. Looking back, it is my firm conclusion that that was an angel. So my dad was able to come down to Houston and pick me up and take me back up to the health retreat at Wildwood in Tennessee. They had a satellite. On this channel, there was a man named Doug Batchelor. I liked what I heard. I liked the way he explained the Bible. It was so simple, and he also had an experience similar to mine. And I talked to Lou about him, and they happened to have a whole set of cassette tapes. I would wake up at 4 in the morning sometimes, and I would get up and I would watch 2 of those videos before breakfast. I would sit this close to the TV watching what Doug Batchelor was saying, just eating up every word of it. I was so tired of hearing lies and even believing my own lies that it was so wonderful to find something that was solid and that I could rely on. And so when I got home from rehab in my local church, Eric Flickinger from Amazing Facts was holding an evangelistic series. They solidified my conviction, and it was then I made the absolute decision to follow Jesus. I praise the Lord Jesus Christ for Amazing Facts. I praise God for Amazing Facts because they're so Bible-based. They send out evangelists who are willing to teach the truth to people. I'm thankful that they're preaching right now all over the world, changing lives, just as they changed mine.
2: Together, we have spread the gospel much farther than ever before. 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

The world is fragile, brittle now, all hard-edged and reactive. One unsubstantiated rumor can send the markets reeling, provoke a hailstorm of hate, advance or take down whole careers before the dawn next breaks. We feel the clutch of things not right. We mourn the painful fractures to familiar rhythms that brought comfort, meaning, friendships, love. We fear there is no future we may call predictable, as though the world is reinvented every night. The pundits and the social prophets have retreated to their rooms, for who dares to be wrong when reputations hang on sound bites? To our world, as once to his, the Apostle Paul's great hymn to Jesus speaks meaning, strength, and clarity. He himself is before all things, and in him all things hold together. For in him all the fullness of God was pleased to dwell, and through him God was pleased to reconcile to himself all things, whether on earth or in heaven, by making peace through the blood of his cross. The Lord, who once created all that is, now holds this world with unmatched love and lasting grip. When all things seem to fly apart, he holds. When chaos reigns and peace seems lost, he holds. When hearts are smeared with tears and fears, he holds. Oh yes, the spiritual was right. He's got the whole world in his hands. Now trust the one who cannot fail, and stay in grace.

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1: In Romans chapter 5, verse 1, the Bible says that we are justified by faith and we have peace with God through our Lord Jesus Christ. The more we trust in Jesus and what He did for us outside of us, the more we can have peace with God on the inside. A number of years ago, when my family first moved to Idaho, we bought a wood-burning stove and started cranking up the wood, cutting our own wood and heating our house. And I was amazed that after about 4 months of wood-burning, I opened the door of the stove one day, and instead of the smoke going up, it came out into my house. And it took me quite a while, because I wasn't raised in the country but in the city, to figure out what was going on. And finally, I had the answer. What I needed to do was to go up on top of my roof and get my brush and clean out my pipe. And once the problem was solved up there, because all the creosote and the soot had gathered up in the pipe, that then the smoke wouldn't go into my house down below. And as I think about that little story, it's just like our lives. You can't solve the smoke of sin in your life, the problem in your life, by looking inside of you. You have to look up. You have to look at Jesus. You have to trust in Him and what He did for you a long time ago on the cross. And the more we trust in Jesus outside of us, up above us, He's in heaven, then the more we will have forgiveness and peace and power inside of us. The more you trust in what God did outside, the greater power you'll have inside. That's the message of the Bible, and then all the smoke of sin will be cleared away through the power of the Holy Spirit. The Bible says in Romans 5, verse 1, that being justified by faith in God and in Jesus, we have peace with God through our Lord Jesus Christ. You have just heard His voice today.
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And the music, oh yeah, it slaps.

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1: Maranatha, the Lord is coming. A devotional by Ellen White. August 5th. High spiritual state attainable.

High spiritual state attainable. Now unto him that is able to keep you from falling, and to present you faultless before the presence of his glory with exceeding joy. Jude 24. Christ was obedient to every requirement of the law. By his perfect obedience, he has made it possible for every human being to obey God's commandments. When we submit ourselves to Christ, the heart is united with his heart. The will is merged in his will. The mind becomes one with his mind. The thoughts are brought into captivity to him. We live his life. This is what it means to be clothed with the garment of his righteousness. Then, as the Lord looks upon us, he sees not the fig leaf garment, not the nakedness and deformity of sin, but his own robe of righteousness, which is perfect obedience to the law of Jehovah. Through the plan of redemption, God has provided means for subduing every sinful trait and resisting every temptation, however strong. The strongest temptation is no excuse for sin. However great the pressure brought to bear upon the soul, transgression is our own act. It is not in the power of earth or hell to compel anyone to sin. The will must consent, the heart must yield, or passion cannot overbear reason,

0: nor iniquity triumph over righteousness. If you will stand under the blood-stained banner of Prince Emmanuel, faithfully doing his service, you need never yield to temptation, for one stands by your side who is able to keep you from falling. We need not retain one sinful propensity. As we partake of the divine nature, hereditary and cultivated tendencies to wrong are cut away from the character, and we are made a living power for good. Ever learning of the divine teacher, daily partaking of his nature, we cooperate with God in overcoming Satan's temptations. God works, and man works, that man may be one with Christ, as Christ is one with God. Then we sit together with Christ in heavenly places. The mind rests with peace and assurance in Jesus. Maranatha, the Lord is coming.
1: I encourage you to be ye doers of the word and not hearers only. Thank you for listening, and be sure to join us tomorrow for your daily devotional reading.

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1: My name is Peggy Tulin. I'm originally from Houston, Texas. We lived in Midland for about 14, 15 years. When my husband had a job offer to move to Detroit, we went, you know, expecting things to be easier as far as financial situations go. And, you know, once we got there, we realized the cost of living there was actually worse than it was here. And so he was working more. He was out of town a lot because he was a truck driver. There was a time when I felt like I was taking care of my girls on my own. In any situation that would come up, he wasn't there. You know, it was just me trying to take care of everything. And I felt kind of angry towards God for that. I felt kind of angry toward my husband for that, you know. And at that point, I was already kind of angry with God because he hadn't been answering my prayers. Of course, my prayers back then were really selfish type prayers. They were more, you know, God, we need more money. We don't, you know, we need financial help. And I just thought, what's the point? God's not listening to me. I don't even want to have anything to do with him anymore. There was one night I had been reading Revelation, and I read through the whole thing, and it made no sense whatsoever to me. And After I finished it, I prayed, Lord, help me to understand what this means. You must want me to understand. It's in your word. I need to know what it means. And so I went on to bed, and a couple of days later, we got a flyer in the mail that said, Amazing Facts presents Revelations Prophecy Seminar. And I was like, wow, that's the answer to prayer. You know, I was so excited, and my husband was too. And so we decided we were going to go to that seminar. And I just knew when I got through the whole seminar, I just knew that's where I was going to be. With Amazing Facts, I have learned so much about the Bible and about how to study the Bible, which was what I needed before, because without knowing how to study the Bible, you can't get to know Jesus. And that's the most amazing thing to me, is that God has led me to the place where I am now, to where I can learn every day more and more about his character and how much he really does love us. Looking back, I'm just happy that he led me the way he did, even though I wasn't really listening. God has a way to just lead you where you need to be and take you down the right path. But I look at my life now and I think, wow, if it could have been that way before and I would have had him in my life this way all along, you know. I don't know. I'm just happy now. I, you know, it doesn't matter what's going on in my life. I'm happy with God.

The accolades descend like ticker tape. The headlines trumpet talent, breakthrough innovation, even genius. The penthouse suite no longer holds his newfound friends who wait for selfie moments with the star. But in his heart of hearts, he asks, am I really loved for me? Her performance brings the critics to their knees, a soaring voice, a perfect portrayal of opera's most tragic heroine, a triumph, a revelation. But when the final curtain call is done and all the great reviews are folded, she wonders, am I really loved for me? It's the question that never goes away, a deep uncertainty lingering beyond the money, power, skill, or fame. And even well-meant promises from lovers, colleagues, friends, and crowds don't fill the emptiness within. Jesus says, I have loved you just as my Father has loved me. God was in Christ reconciling the world to himself, no longer counting people's sins against them. God proves his love for us in that while we were still sinners, Christ died for us. We never tire of learning that we're loved. At our best, at our worst, in our doing and undoing. We may be brilliant, broken, blessed, or bruised. But with him, there is no alteration or shadow caused by change. The old song urged, the gospel in a word is love. Hear that melody again and let yourself believe and stay in grace.

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1: In the book of Revelation, chapter 2, verse 10, Jesus Christ said, "Be faithful to death, and I will give you a crown of life." I heard a story once that came out of the Korean War. There was a group of communist soldiers that swept down from the north into the south. They captured a village and gathered all the Christians and put them in a church. Outside the church, on the door, they pasted a picture of Jesus Christ, and they commanded the Christians one by one to come out, to spit on the picture, or to be shot dead. The first two Christians came out, and they did that. They spit on the picture because their lives were at stake, and they weren't willing to die for God. But the third Christian who walked out of that church was a young girl with a dress on. She looked at the picture, she looked at the spit that was dripping down the face of Jesus, and her heart was deeply moved. She walked over to that picture, she took her sleeve, and she wiped the spit off of the face of Jesus Christ. And then she walked in front of this group of hardened communist soldiers, and she prayed a prayer, and she said, "Dear Jesus, Lord, you are willing to die for me, and I'm willing to die for you." Well, amazingly, the shots never came. The communists let her go because they were so deeply impressed with the courage of this young girl. Jesus says to us in the book of Revelation, chapter 2, verse 10, he says, "Be faithful till death, and I will give you a crown of life." We need to stand for Jesus like that little girl, no matter what. We need to be willing to die for our Lord, if necessary, because he died for us. "Be faithful," Jesus said, "to death, and I will give you a crown of life." You have just heard his voice today.
0: If you enjoyed this short devotional with Steve Wolberg, you can hear more messages online at

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0: so let it rain. Hello friends, this is Doug Batchelor. How about an amazing fact? Passenger pigeons were once the most numerous birds in North America, and probably on the entire planet. The elegant birds had a slate blue head, gray back, and wine red breast. The eye was scarlet, with a short, slender black bill. Long-tailed, graceful, and fast, these pigeons could reach flight speeds of 60 to 70 miles an hour. But they were not fast enough to escape annihilation. Early settlers recorded massive flocks a mile wide and up to 300 miles long. These clouds of birds were so dense that they darkened the sky for days as the immense flock passed overhead, one tier above the other. The flocks were so thickly packed that a single shot from a shotgun could bring down 30 or 40 birds, and many were killed simply by hitting them with a piece of wood or a rock as they flew over the low hilltops. Their roosting sites were also enormous. Some covered an area 5 by 12 miles with up to 90 nests in a single tree. Branches broke, and whole trees were toppled by the sheer weight of these roosting passenger pigeons, often standing on top of each other, and leaving a pile of droppings several inches deep under the tree. Population estimates from the 19th century range from 3 to 5 billion birds. Then began what is probably the most severe example of mass wildlife slaughter in history. The young chicks were regarded as a great delicacy, and the adults were sought after for their feathers as well as their meat. The pigeons were hunted for hog feed, as live targets for trap shooting, and even sometimes as fertilizer. They were often the primary meat for slaves in America. In New York City, in 1805, a pair of pigeons sold for 2 cents. Commercial hunters harvested tens of thousands of individuals daily from nesting colonies and shipped them by the boxcar load to the markets in the East. In 1855, 300,000 pigeons a year were being sent to New York alone for restaurants. During 1874, Michigan sent over 3 million birds east. With the coming of the telegraph, the location of these large flocks could be wired to hunters, and the birds were relentlessly pursued. By the late 1880s, passenger pigeon flocks that once numbered in the millions were no more than a few hundred. By 1900, no wild passenger pigeons could be found. From 1909 to 1912, the American Ornithological Union offered $1,500 to anyone finding a nest, but these efforts were futile. The last passenger pigeon, named Martha, died alone at the Cincinnati Zoo on September 1, 1914. Who could have dreamed that within a few decades, you could go from the most birds to zero? The book of Revelation teaches that in the last days, an all-out effort will be made to annihilate God's people. Stay with us, friends. We're going to learn more as Amazing Facts brings you this edition of Bible Answers Live.
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0: Welcome once again, listening friends, to Bible Answers Live. This is a live, international, interactive Bible study, and you are invited to participate by calling in your Bible question. That number again is 800-GOD-SAYS. That's 463-7297, beginning with 800. And have a pencil handy, because through the broadcast, we also give out a number where you can get free resources to help you in your personal Bible study, and also some websites that will greatly enhance your study, and there's a lot of resources there as well. My name is Doug Batchelor.
2: And my name is Jean Ross. Good evening, Pastor Doug.
0: Welcome back, Pastor Jean. You are in Nigeria.
2: I was in Nigeria, Africa. We're doing a mission trip there with Amazing Facts, some of our students from our evangelistic school, and the Lord blessed. We had a wonderful time.
0: Well, praise the Lord. And you had good success?
2: We had baptisms as a result of the meetings. People made their decision to follow Jesus, and it was exciting. From the five students that went along and did meetings, and myself, there were about 98 baptisms that came as a result of those meetings.
0: Praise the Lord. That's encouraging.
2: Now, I know you also were gone just last week.
0: Yeah, I was in Sweden last week, and meeting a lot of friends there that listen on Radio 74. That broadcasts around Europe and reaches into Scandinavia, and some of our friends there listen on the internet. And so I did a little convocation. I'd never been to Scandinavia before, there in Sweden, not far from Stockholm, and had a great experience. A lot of lovely people there. And the church really needs prayer there, because I understand only 1% of the population in Scandinavia goes to church, compared to, you know, 35-40%. In North America. So that's, I mean, there's many Christians there, but very few go to church. And so they really need a revival there. And we think things are turning around. But, hey, we've got an exciting program tonight.
2: We
0: do.
2: Let's
0: begin with a word of prayer.
2: All right, let's do that. Let's just bow our heads. Dear Father, once more, as we open up your word, we ask for the Holy Spirit to be with us. We recognize that in order to understand your book, we need your guidance. Mm-hmm. So be with us here, and those who are listening and those who are calling with questions. May the answers be clear, and may they lift up Jesus. For this we ask in his name, amen.
0: Amen.
2: We began the program this evening talking about this mass destruction of these pigeons in the early days in the United States. And you ended that amazing fact by talking about a time that is yet to come, that we read about in Revelation, where there will be a death decree against those who follow Jesus.
0: Yes, the Bible is telling us in Revelation 13, that this beast is not going to allow people to buy or sell, and that's Revelation 13:17, that no one might buy or sell except the one who has the mark or the name of the beast or the number of his name. And it goes on also to say in the previous verse that those who do not participate in worshiping the beast should be killed. And there basically is going to be an effort to annihilate, to exterminate all of God's people that do not capitulate their convictions and worship the beast. And this will not be the first time in history. We remember in the book of Esther, the central dramatic point of Esther is there is a decree made to annihilate all of the Jews in the Persian Empire. And at the last minute, God intervenes and the tables are totally turned and he delivers them. Of course, the king of Egypt had Israel up against the Red Sea, and he was probably bent on annihilation back then too. And parted the sea and worked a miracle. So God is going to, we believe, step in again and deliver his people, but there is going to be a severe time of trouble, and our friends might want to know what prophecy says about that day and that effort.
2: We have a free offer that deals with this whole situation spoken about in Revelation chapter 13. It's called The Beast, Who Will Worship It. It's a free booklet that all you'll need to do is call our resource number and ask for it. The Beast, Who Will Worship It. The number to call is 1-800-835-6747. Again, that number is 1-800-835-6747, and the free offer is The Beast, Who Will Worship It. Pastor Doug, before we get to our internet questions, we just want to welcome a radio program or radio station broadcasting our program in Houston, Texas. It's KLVL. 1480 AM. So if anyone's listening from there, we would be thrilled if you would call in with your Bible question. Our first night on the air there in Houston, Texas, on this particular radio station.
0: Good. Look forward to hearing from them.
2: First, internet question has to do with the subject of tattoos. It says, is it biblically wrong to get a tattoo if it is honoring God? So I imagine maybe the tattoo has something to say as far as the name of God or some Christian principle.
0: Yeah, I've seen people who get tattoos that maybe have a scripture.
2: Mm-hmm.
0: And so they think, well, what could possibly be wrong with tattooing a scripture on your body? Well, I would first of all appeal to Christians. God says, thy word I've hid in my heart, not painted on my skin.
2: Mm.
0: And so if the word is in our hearts and in our minds, it'll be exhibited in our lives. Tattooing a passage on our bodies, first of all, the Bible says we should not do it. Our bodies are the temple of the Holy Spirit, and it doesn't matter what you put on the temple. It's graffiti if you deface the temple. You know, a lot of kids take these spray paint cans on the sides of buildings, and they might spray some biblical principle. Well, I doubt the owners appreciate that. our bodies are the temple. By the way, that's Leviticus 19:28. You shall not make any cuttings in your flesh for the dead, nor tattoo any marks on you. I am the Lord. And
2: spoke quite clear in that verse.
0: Yeah, just it's a matter of fact, the only time you're going to find the word tattoo there in the New King James Version is Leviticus 19:28, but it's very clear. I mean, if you see somebody that's got tattoos all over their body, you wouldn't normally think of Jesus doing that.
2: Mm-hmm.
0: And he's our example.
2: Right. Our next question has to do with, I think you need to clarify as we get into this question a little bit. The person was wondering about those who live after the rapture on earth for 7 years. Will they interact with the glorified saints when Jesus returns again? So from the question, it seems as though the person asking believes that people will live on earth after the rapture for another 7 years.
0: You know, this is a common dilemma, a conundrum that people have who believe that the righteous with their glorified immortal bodies will be coexisting or ruling over the wicked who are still mortal.
2: Mm-hmm.
0: And there's nothing in the Bible that teaches that you're going to have this amalgamation of the immortal saved with the wicked lost living on the same planet. There's a lot of problems with that theology. The Bible is very clear that when the Lord descends, the wicked are destroyed by the brightness of his coming, that the righteous that get their glorified bodies are caught up or raptured up to meet the Lord in the air. And we spend the 1,000 years living and reigning with Christ in heaven. Mm-hmm. It's not the righteous reigning over the wicked on earth. I mean, who would? Right. Well, how could that be heaven if you have to cohabit with the wicked on the planet?
2: Right.
0: It says the meek will inherit the earth, not the wicked. So the foundation for the question is coming from a misconception about prophecy. And, you know, we have an offer that is called Anything But Secret, and it explains the scenario of the second coming. Not only that Jesus is coming, but the sequence of how that happens. And if someone would like a copy of that, all they've got to do is call the resource number. It's called Anything But Secret.
2: Again, the number to call is 1-800-835-6747. Has to do with the second coming, the rapture, the tribulation. How does this all fit together? Anything But Secret is the little booklet that you can ask for. Pastor Doug, I was just wondering, before we go to the phone lines, why don't you say just a few words about the seven-year period that people come up with as far as 7 years of tribulation. Will the tribulation be 7 years? Where did that idea
0: come from? Well, the phrase 7 years tribulation doesn't appear anywhere in the Bible. Some have taken the prophecy in Daniel chapter 9, and there is a final week in this 490-year prophecy, and they tear it off the other 483 years and kind of have it floating down at the end of time somewhere. There's no reason biblically to do that. I mean, it just, I don't know how it can be argued that you would take a whole period. The angel gives this whole 490-year period. It's a prophetic period. And to take the last week and separate it from the other 483 years, it ceases to be 490 years.
2: So we understand from the Bible there will be a tribulation period, but
0: never
2: the Bible
0: calls
2: doesn't
0: it
2: say it's going to be 7 years.
0: Matter of fact, if you were to pick a Bible number, it would seem more likely that it would be 3.5.
2: Mm-hmm.
0: Because the times of persecution and rejection in the Bible, during Elijah fleeing into the wilderness of Christ's ministry and crucifixion, it was always 3.5 years. But there's nowhere in the Bible you find the phrase 7 year tribulation.
2: All right. That's an important point to note. I know it's very popular to talk about the 7 year tribulation,
0: yeah,
2: but
0: that,
2: the whole number is
0: that
2: just
0: grew out of, I think, Hal Lindsey's books and interpretation.
2: All right, let's go to the phone lines. Our first caller is Joseph calling from New York, listening on WMCA. Welcome to the program, Joseph.
3: Hello, Pastor. Pastor, I'm calling concerning the expression that Jesus used, Nicodemus being born again.
0: Okay.
3: Now, my question is this. When a child is born, he's baptized, of course, and then he makes his communion voluntarily and willingly, and after that, he again is confirmed voluntarily and willingly, in both cases accepting Jesus. Isn't that the equivalent of being born again, accepting Jesus on these two other occasions after baptism?
0: Well, being born again should be synonymous with the decision to repent of our sins, to confess our sins, to choose to accept Christ, to take control of our lives. The Bible says that when we are in Christ, we are new creatures. Old things are passed away. All things are become new. And so the new birth is where God places a new mind in us. And that's Romans chapter 12. that by the renewing of our minds. And so it's a new heart, a new mind, new love, new direction, new motives. It is not necessarily connected with the communion, for instance, when we celebrate communion. That's a choice we make to renew the commitment of the new birth. Baptism is a choice to seal the commitment of the new birth. But the new birth is something that God does in us through the Holy Spirit. We cannot set a date and say, on such and such a day, I'm going to repent and be born again. When God speaks to us and we respond to the voice of the Spirit, our hearts can be recreated.
3: You don't think that's done when they receive confirmation or communion?
0: Well, a person could experience the new birth at communion, but the moving of the Spirit is not restricted to a church ceremony like baptism or communion or confirmation.
3: So are you saying?
0: Some people, let me give you an example, okay? In the Bible, Acts chapter 9, the Apostle Paul, he was born again after Jesus met him on the road to Damascus.
3: Yes.
0: He wasn't doing communion. He wasn't being baptized. He was on his way to murder Christians, and God basically hit him between the eyes with a bolt of light, and he realized what his sins were. He spent 3 days repenting, and he was born again. He was a different man. Peter was born again. After he denied Christ, he went out and wept bitterly, and he had a new heart. He was a different man. And so it often happens in those kind of situations. We believe John was born again when Jesus washed his feet in the upper room. So that was connected with the service. But it's the moving of God's Spirit. It's not a function of a church ceremony. I hope that helps a little bit, Joseph. But that makes sense, Pastor Ross?
2: It does. You know, we talk about baptism, communion. That sort of flows out of this experience of receiving a new heart, being born again. However, taking part in communion or doing baptism, it's not a guarantee that we're going to be born again.
0: That's right.
2: Some people guarantee that we're going to be born again.
0: That's right.
2: Some people something that happens with that.
0: I've met people, and you have too, that think, oh, if I could just get baptized, I'll be born again. It does.

0: will require us to tithe on money that we receive as a gift?
1: Well, the Bible tells us that the tithe is of the increase. And the majority of a person's increase is usually because of their work. But that increase could come in the form of an inheritance. It could come in the form of, you know, some other windfall that you maybe don't anticipate. But as God blesses and we continue to return tithe, the more faithful we are, the more that God can use us as a channel of blessing, the more he will bless. In other words, God doesn't want us to just hoard any good thing, whether it's truth or our resources, our love. He wants us to be channels through which those things flow. And so tithe is a great opportunity to have the increase God gives us flow through us. And I wouldn't restrict it to just our paycheck. In our family, if my wife and I get some windfall from something unexpected, and it could be a tax return or something that we weren't anticipating, we just praise God. Every now and then I'll get a royalty check. I didn't know it was coming. I pay tithe on that.
0: Okay. All right, well, thank you very much. So the Bible teaches our increase.
1: Tithe is on the increase. And we have a book we'll send you on that if you would like it.
0: Sure.
1: And it's In God We Trust. It's the Amazing Facts Study Guide called In God We Trust. It's got a lot of amazing facts in it. It's a very colorful study guide. And we'll send that to you for free if you'd like one, Donald.
0: Sure, I'd like that.
2: All you need to do, Donald, just call the resource number. It's 1-800-835-6747. Ask for the study guide, In God We Trust, and that'll give you more information upon the important subject of tithing. Our next call is Anita. She's listening in Illinois. Welcome to the program, listening on the Internet. Anita, are you there?
3: Hello.
2: Hello.
3: Yeah, hi. I was wondering about, because I've been discussing with someone about the earth being different before Adam and Eve sinned. And I was wondering where in the Bible does it say that the earth was cursed, or that, you know, the animals and maybe nature is different now than it was in the beginning?
1: Well, in Genesis, it tells us that after Adam and Eve sinned, thorns and thistles came out.
3: Mm-hmm.
1: And that would be Genesis 3:18. Both thorns and thistles it will bring forth to you. Now, there were not thorns, of course, are not pleasant, and thistles are like thorny plants. Probably there was no poison oak or poison ivy that would hurt you before sin. So a lot of the toxic plants, animals killing each other. We know in heaven the lion will eat straw. There was no death before sin. But the animals killing and eating each other, all of that was part and parcel of the curse that came on the planet with Adam and Eve's sin.
3: Yeah. Isn't there also a verse about the animals fearing man after the flood?
1: Yes, and Pastor Ross might be looking that up, but I think that God said, that's after Noah comes out of the ark. God said that he would put the fear of man on all the beasts. And man was given dominion, and it's obvious just by looking in the world around us today, you can see that man has conquered all of the beasts.
2: I think the verse you're thinking of is Genesis chapter 9, verse 2, where it says, "And the fear of you the dread of you shall be upon every beast of the earth."
1: So Noah comes out of the earth.
2: Protection for them. Yeah, absolutely.
1: Hope that helps, Anita.
3: Okay, well, thank you.
1: All right, God bless.
2: Thanks for calling, Anita. Our next caller is Danielle, calling from Sacto, California. Are you there?
4: Hello?
2: Hello.
1: Hi, that's Sacramento.
2: Oh, is that what it is?
1: That's an abbreviation. You haven't been here long enough.
2: I was just going to ask you, do you know where Sacto is?
1: Pastor Ross has only been here how long, a year now?
2: Sometimes I wonder. All right. Sacramento, California.
1: I should let you know it's also sometimes called River City, but go ahead.
4: Okay. My question is, does God love all people the same? And the two verses that I bring the question is Luke 14:26, where it says that whoever loves mother, father, brother more than me, or basically we have to hate them. In the original language, hate means to love less.
1: Yeah.
4: And in Romans 9:13, it says that God loved Jacob, but he hated Esau, which means to love him less. Now, is there, like, does God love all people equally?
1: Well, let's first start with Romans, if that's okay. That is a verse that has been often misunderstood. I have loved Jacob, I have hated Esau. That isn't because God looked at these two twin brothers and said, you know, I don't like the hairy one. I don't love him as much as I love the smooth one.

0: You know, Esau was hairy and Jacob wasn't. Jacob, if you look at this verse, Paul is quoting Malachi chapter 1, verses 2 and 3, and he's not talking about Jacob the man or Esau the man. He's talking about Jacob's descendants. Sometimes Israel was referred to as Jacob. And Esau's descendants, the Edomites. And he loved Israel. He showed favor to Israel, and he did not show the same favor and love for the Edomites because of their behavior. And so when God blessed Israel and gave them the promised land and protected them, and he cursed the Edomites because of their wickedness and pagan worship, that's what he's referring to. It's not saying an individual. It's talking about nations here. But back to your, all right, so that's that one verse. You are also asking about Luke chapter 14, if anyone does not hate his father and mother, so forth. Mm-hmm. Well, first of all, God loves everyone. John 3:16, God so loved the world. I mean, he loves everyone. And the Bible says, while we were yet sinners, Christ died for us. I mean, he loved us enough to die for us, no matter who we are. And you can think of one of the worst sinners in the Bible. You take this king by the name of Manasseh, who was a wicked king and did all kinds of vile things, even killing his children. And when he repented, God forgave him. I mean, he even loved Manasseh. He still loved David after David murdered and committed adultery, stealing his friend's wife. So God is love. It does seem to indicate, Danielle, that in the Bible, God shows favor to some more than others. That might be arbitrarily because of his grace and providence. Sometimes I believe God shows favor because of a person's choices. For instance, the Bible says Daniel was greatly beloved, and that's Daniel chapter 9. Well, it wasn't that God just said, I'm going to love Daniel more than anyone else because I like the sound of his name. Daniel was greatly beloved because of the choices Daniel made to respond to God's grace. Does that make sense?
1: Okay. Yes, it does.
0: I remember my mother once got upset with me, and she said, Doug, I love you, but sometimes I don't like you. And she meant, you know, I love you because it's just, I guess it's part of your job description as mother. But sometimes, you know, parents don't like what their kids are doing.
2: That's right.
0: And I'm sure the Lord feels that way, too, sometimes.
1: Okay.
0: All right. Thanks, Danielle.
2: All right. I think we have time for one more. Let's go to Marcus in North Carolina. Marcus, welcome to the program.
3: Hi. Thank you. Yes. My question is, if you have a husband and wife and the husband is not following God, does the wife, is she obligated to be submissive to her husband or to follow his leadership in the house?
0: Well, the Bible does teach that men are to be the priest leaders of their family. And I believe that as long as the husband is not asking his wife or family to violate a biblical Christian, they ought to show respect. If the husband ever asks the wife, like I knew this one husband, he said he was not a Christian. He'd tell his wife, he'd say, look, I want you to go to the movie with me today. And she says, it's time to go to church. He says, I'm your husband. God says you should submit to me. And she said, well, but first I must submit to God, who says, go to church. And so I'm going to church. And, you know, if a spouse is, a husband's asking his wife to violate her convictions and spiritual, you know, the commitment to God, by no means should she put man ahead of God. You see what I'm saying? But
3: yes.
0: if the husband is saying, you know, I'd rather eat at 5:30 than 6:30, and she says, I don't care, I don't want to cook dinner until 7, well, that might be disrespectful. You know what I mean? Is that a biblical principle there?
3: Yes, like if the husband stopped going to church and the wife continues to go, does she need to respect him, you know?
0: Well, I believe a husband and wife should both respect each other, regardless of. Well, let me read you 1 Peter chapter 3, verse 1. Wives, likewise, be submissive to your own husbands, that if any do not obey the word, this is speaking about unbelieving husbands, they, without a word, can be won by the behavior of the wives, while they observe your chaste conduct accompanied by fear. And then he goes on later. And he said, it talks about the women respecting their husbands in the following verses. Sarah obeyed Abraham, calling him Lord. But it's saying that, you know, as a believing wife, by her behavior and example, can melt the heart of an unbelieving husband. Does that make sense?
3: Right. Yes, it does.
0: All right. Hey, we have a lesson on marriage that you might find a blessing, and it's called The Happiness for Husbands and Wives. Oh, what's the name of that lesson, Pastor Ross? I'm having a brain cramp. It's Keys to a Happy Marriage.
2: That's right. We changed the name.
0: Keys to the Happy Marriage. It's a new edition, and we'll send you a copy of that if you'd like one.
3: Thank you.
2: Let me go ahead and give you the number to call. It's the resource number. It's 1-800-835-6747. And just ask for Keys for a Happy Marriage. We'll be happy to send that out. Pastor Doug, that question brings to mind also about submission to the authorities of the government. We obey them as far as it doesn't contradict God's word.
0: That's right. And there'll be a day when the government tells us to break a commandment. We've got to put our faith on the line, like Daniel was told by the government to not pray. And Shadrach, Meshach, and Abednego were told by the government to bow down to an idol, and they said no.
2: Mm-hmm.
0: And so we should always put our obligation to God ahead of obligation to man. Friends, we're going to take a break. In the meantime, if you have a pencil, jot down amazingfacts.org. 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
0: If you have just joined us, friends, this is Bible Answers Live. 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And immediately prior to this broadcast, and if people want to know more about this, they should just go to themostamazingprophecies.com, and that would be mostamazingprophecies.com. And they'll find information on how they can get a location near them where they can participate in this 9-day, 10-part prophecies. We're going through the most amazing Bible prophecies and expounding them. And on September 11th on PAX TV, yours truly, along with Pastor Dwight Nelson from Andrews University, we're going to do a half-an-hour program talking about the final events of prophecy and announcing this most amazing prophecy seminar. If you'd like to know more how you can participate, you can even watch on the internet. You can go to a live location with churches that are helping to sponsor the event. Then go to mostamazingprophecies.com, and there'll be information there. We hope that you will tune in.
2: All right. That sounds exciting, Pastor Doug. We talk about it as being MAP, just the abbreviation for Most Amazing Prophecies. And the nice thing about the prophecies, they do provide a map to the future. And
0: that's
2: a guide.
0: Right.
2: pointing us towards heaven, showing us the way to go. Let's go to the phone lines. Our next caller is David in Victorville, California. Welcome to the program, David.
5: Thank you, Pastor. How are you?
0: Good. Thanks for calling.
5: Terrific. Okay, I'll make it as brief as I can. Revelation 17:11. And the beast that was and is not, even he, the eighth. And that's my hang-up. What is the eighth?
0: And he is of the seven and going into perdition.
5: Correct.
0: It's important to remember where it says of the seven. Most scholars, David, believe that this is Revelation 17 that is showing a parallel of the beast in Revelation 13 that gets a deadly wound and comes back. So it's almost like a marriage is annulled and then they get remarried. He's dead, but he comes back. It's the same beast, but he's renumbered again because he went off the scene and came back again. And this is, we believe, what happened to Papal Rome, which is the seventh beast. It received a deadly wound back in about 1798. They had almost uninterrupted power over the ancient Roman Empire territory. That was interrupted by Napoleon. He took the Pope captive, and there was a great, the French Revolution, all those things happened that just turned the church upside down. But there was a great resurgence. The deadly wound was healed, and once again, they gained autonomy. Vatican, once again, is an independent country. They had lost that back in 1798. Back in 1928, I believe it was, they were reestablished as an independent country again. Mm-hmm. And they have ambassadors from virtually every country in the world that go to the Vatican. That's really strange when you consider it is a church, and yet it is a political entity.
2: Very influential political entity.
0: Very wealthy,
2: mm-hmm.
0: When you consider about their holdings. So most scholars, Protestant scholars, that's their interpretation.
2: You know, Pastor Doug, something else about that, David, that's interesting. It talks about this beast that had a deadly wound, and the wound was healed, and then all the world wonders after the beast. It gains this great power.
0: And popularity.
2: It reminds me of the experience of Jesus. He had a deadly wound, but he rose from the dead, and all the world honors him, or at least should honor him and worship him. And so we find this beast.
0: It's almost like a counterfeit resurrection.
2: That's right, a counterfeit of the work of Christ, which is interesting.
0: That's a good point. I've seen people go through Revelation and show all the parallels where the beast has a counterfeit.
2: Mm-hmm.
0: Hope that helps a little bit, David. And if you want more information, we have a book called The Beast, the Dragon, and the Woman that goes into Revelation 17, and I think it answers that question.
2: To get one of the books, all you'll need to do is just call our resource number. Let me give that to you. It's a great resource to have. The Beast, the Dragon, and the Woman. Call the number 1-800-835-6747. And just ask for that, and they'll be happy to send that out. Thanks for calling, David. Our next caller is Daniel, calling from Riversdale, California. Welcome to the program.
0: Riverside.
2: Or is it Riverside?
0: Yep.
6: Hi, Pastor Doug.
0: Hi, Daniel. How can we help you?
6: Hi. My question is, where in the Bible can I find evidence of the earth being 6,000 years old?
0: All right. Well, you can actually find that evidence, and as far as the exact date, that we can't find. Approximately 6,000 years of biblical history. If you add up the ages, starting with Adam, who lived 930 years, and then you can go through Genesis, Chronicles, Numbers, there's a number of places where it has the ages of the patriarchs. You can take the genealogy of Jesus in Luke and Matthew chapter 1, Luke chapter 3, get a calculator, just get a Casio calculator, and start doing some math, and that's what Bishop Usher did. You may have heard of Bishop Usher's chronology, which was a very popular one for years. And that'll take you up to the time of Christ, which we know was, of course, 2,000 years ago. So you get that first 4,000 years there, then you add 2,000, you get 6,000. But I did it once with a friend. That's how I know it works. Then I'll tell you where you're going to have one problem, though, is when you get to Noah. It doesn't tell how old Noah was when he had his sons. It basically says that I think he was 500 years old and he had Shem, Ham, and Japheth. Well, did he have triplets all that year? And so it doesn't tell us, we don't think he had all three in one year. It's just saying after his 500th birthday he had these boys. And so that leaves some ambiguity there. And there's a couple of other gray areas like that, but you can get a pretty good fix on approximately 6,000 years of biblical history.
2: We know for definite the world's not 6 billion years old.
0: Yeah, that's one thing we know, or 10,000, as some say.
2: All right.
0: I hope that helps, Daniel.
2: Thanks for your call. Our next caller is Mark. Welcome to the program, Mark, listening on the internet, calling from Stockton, Virginia. I imagine.
0: Hello. Hi, how are you, Mark?
7: I'm very good. How are you?
0: Good.
7: Really enjoy your program. My question comes from a couple of scriptures. The first one, Genesis chapter 5, verse 24.
0: Okay.
7: Where it talks about Enoch walking with God, and then he was no more, for God took him or transferred him, I think some translations say. And I was talking with someone, and they felt like he was in heaven. But, of course, I've always been believed that from Ecclesiastes 9, 5, and 10, that the dead are conscious of nothing, that he would have to be awaiting a resurrection.
0: Well, in Ecclesiastes, that's a good question. In Ecclesiastes, where Solomon says that you know, the living know they'll die, but the dead don't know anything, he's speaking, of course, in general terms, the average person. The very fact that Enoch is mentioned here means that he is a tremendous exception to what every other man experiences. I think you can also go to Hebrews chapter 11, where it says, by faith Enoch, verse 5, by faith Enoch was translated that he should not see death, and he was not found because God had translated him. Before, his translation means taken to heaven, translated from the earthly and the mortal to the immortal and the heavenly. That's what that word means. Because he had this testimony that he pleased God. So we believe that Enoch is in heaven now and enjoying those benefits.
7: Okay, I guess I've run into a little trouble. I did read that verse. That's where he took me, actually. And in verse 13, it says, all these died, although they did not get the fulfillment of the promises. And then I've got John 3:13 is one that I've always been hung up on.
0: It's appointed unto man once to die is also in Hebrews. But you're talking about John 3:13. I'm sorry.
7: Yeah, John 3:13 mentions that no one has ascended to heaven but he who came from the heavens.
0: Well, now, first let's talk about that verse. If you take that verse to mean that no man has gone to heaven, then how do Moses and Elijah appear talking to Jesus in Mark chapter 9 on the Mount of Transfiguration?
7: Yeah,
0: it's a general term when it says no man has ascended into heaven. For one thing, no man has ascended into the presence of the Father. You know, God, the Bible says no man has seen the Father. And so, but then you even have where Paul says in, is it 2 Corinthians, that I was caught up to the third heaven?
2: Mm-hmm.
0: So, these statements that you're quoting are true, and they're speaking of the vast majority. But there are a few exceptions, and that's why the Bible mentions the exceptions. Enoch, Elijah going in a fiery chariot, Moses was resurrected. But the vast majority of people, they die.
7: Okay.
0: So I wouldn't get hung up on that.
7: It's a difficult passage for me.
0: Oh, all right, well, you know what? Someone said one time, you can take a penny, hold it at arm's length, and if it's close enough to your eye, you can block the sun. But you don't want to get so hung up on looking at the penny that it eclipses the whole sun. Well, the penny's a lot smaller than the sun, so don't get asphyxiated on those verses and neglect the weight of evidence. You know what I'm saying?
7: Yes, I do. I really appreciate your taking time to help me with that.
0: All right. Thank you very much, Mark.
2: Our next caller is Warren, calling from Bronx, New York. Welcome to the program. Listening on WMCA. Warren, you there?
8: Yes, I'm here.
2: Hi, your question.
8: Hi, good night.
0: Good evening.
8: Okay, I have a question about jewelry.
0: Okay.
8: My question, this Ezekiel 16?
0: Yeah.
8: It's from Ezekiel 16:11. Good. It says, I deck thee also with ornaments, and I put bracelets upon thy heads, and a chain on thy neck, and I put a jewel on thy forehead, and earrings in thine ears, and a beautiful crown upon thine head. Thus was thou decked with gold and silver, and thy raiment was of fine linen and silk and broidered work. Thou didst eat fine flour and honey and oil, and thou wast exceedingly beautiful, and thou didst prosper unto thy into a kingdom.
0: Okay, and your question?
8: Is it wrong for a Christian to wear jewelry?
0: I think so.
8: But this says that Israel...
0: All right, now, keep in mind, the Lord is not talking about an individual putting these things on, The Lord is talking about his people, and he's saying that he blessed them. And when you look at all of the blessings and the gold and the silver that God gave them, especially during the Temple of Solomon, that temple was like a jewel among the people. And God basically married them. They were his bride. And so he's using the terminology of the day. Women used to dress up for their weddings, of course, and to look as beautiful as they could, and that often included artificial adornment. But this verse is a prophecy. It is an allegory. And God also has allegories where he talks about slavery, but it doesn't mean he endorses slavery. God has allegories in the Bible where he talks about polygamy, people having many wives. Well, it doesn't mean God approves of people having many wives. He takes the customs of the day and he uses them to teach lessons. Because there are all these other places in the Bible, Warren, where God said in Isaiah, who is a parallel prophet of Ezekiel. Matter of fact, do you have your Bible handy?
8: Yes, I have it.
0: Okay. Go to Isaiah chapter 4. Let me see. Maybe I think what I want is Isaiah chapter 3.
2: 18 to 20.
0: Yeah. Where do we see here? Isaiah chapter 3, is it verse 18?
2: Verse 18, yeah.
0: In that day the Lord, this is Isaiah 3:18, in that day the Lord will take away the finery and the jingling anklets, the scarves, the crescents, the pendants, the bracelets, the veils, the headdresses, the leg ornaments, the headbands. Oh, by the way, you almost have to read verse 16. Moreover, the Lord says, because the daughters of Zion are haughty, and they walk with outstretched necks and wanton eyes, walking and mincing, that means swishing, as they go, making a jingling with their feet, God will take away. And then he lists all of these jewels that they wear, and it's because of their pride. It's one thing if God puts a crown on us in heaven. It's something else if we put a crown on ourselves.
8: Okay.
0: And Peter says that for a Christian, the adorning should not be the outward adorning, the wearing of gold and putting on of apparel. Paul says, let the women adorn themselves in modest apparel, not with pearls and gold. And then you get to Revelation chapter 17, Warren, and you got two women there.
8: Okay.
0: One represents God's church in chapter 12. Revelation 17 is the apostate church. The woman in Revelation 12 is wearing light, the sun, the moon, the stars. The woman in Revelation 17 has got the gold, the pearls, and the worldly adornment. And so a Christian should be adorned, I think, in a modest, humble way. Now, let me ask, is there anything wrong with wearing 20 earrings in your ear?
8: Yes, that does look kind of weird.
0: Well, what about 19 earrings? How about that?
8: Very weird.
0: How about just 11?
8: Still weird.
0: Three?
8: Kind of.
0: Okay, so where do you draw the line? How many earrings it looks okay?
8: None.
0: How many holes? How many holes should we put in our ears?
8: None. From these texts, none.
0: Yeah. So, can I send you a book on the subject? We have a book. Matter of fact, we have two books. I've got one that I wrote called Jewelry, How Much is Too Much? And I want to quickly add for our friends listening, you might think Pastor Doug is a conservative extremist. I guess maybe I am a little bit. I figure that, especially when you see people going bonkers with jewelry these days,
2: mm-hmm.
0: I'm safer not wearing any. I don't even wear a wedding ring.
2: Mm-hmm.
0: And my wife doesn't wear one. It's just our choice.
2: Mm-hmm.
0: Nothing in the Bible about a wedding ring. And we just think that the key is modesty, simplicity, and God is not going to say to me in the judgment, Doug, I can't let you in. You didn't wear enough jewelry.
2: Right.
0: You know what I mean? And so many people are so hung up on, they got whole channels dedicated to showing these baubles and beads and ornaments that people buy, and they spend all this money on hanging these minerals on our mortal bodies. And it's you know, a few years ago, this is a pet peeve of mine. Oh, wait a second. I told you, Warren, if you want that book, it's called How Much Jewelry is Too Much, and the other book is called Colorful Cosmetics and Jewelry by Joe Cruz. I'll let you pick whichever one you want and call the resource number, and they'll send that to you. Pastor Ross will give you it in a minute.
2: Go right
0: ahead. I'm on a hobby horse here. A few years ago, a lot of evangelists got into trouble in North America for, there was immorality, living ostentatious lives. And you know what everybody pointed to show that they were hypocrites?
2: All of their money.
0: All their jewelry they were wearing. They were wearing Rolex watches and a ring on every finger, and their wives were decked out in fox stoles, and their ostentatious apparel belied the humility of Christ. And I really think the church has gone a long way from the simplicity of Jesus And jewelry is one of the ways that's manifested. So,
2: you know, Pastor Doug, 100 years ago, the whole topic of adornment was treated by Christians as being modesty, as being sort of the standard. Mainline Christian churches, that was sort of the standard.
0: I know, I've read the modesty of dress. Baptist, Methodist, so Presbyterians, they never wore jewelry.
2: Right.
0: They called you Jezebel.
2: That's right. Now it's just sort of become the norm.
0: Yeah, it's the norm in the churches now. They've lost the principles.
2: Let me give you that number to call for those books. It's 1-800-835-6747. It is How Much Jewelry Is Too Much? And the other one, Colorful Cosmetics
0: and Jewelry by Joe Cruz. Yeah.
2: Two great resources. All right, let's go to our next caller, Christine, calling from Sacramento, California. Welcome to the program, Christina.
9: Hi. I just wanted to know, does the Bible say anything about what's going on in Israel, the war right now?
0: Well, the Bible has quite a bit to say about Israel. Of course, any believer is a spiritual Israelite. Galatians tells us that if you are Christ, then you are Abraham's seed. And all Christians are grafted into the stock of Israel. So we should be very interested, because every Christian is rooted in Jewish soil. You know what I'm saying, Christina?
9: Mm-hmm. Mm-hmm.
0: It is significant that there is no nation in the world like the Jews that has been displaced three or four times in their history. I mean, they were carried away during the time of Joseph to Egypt, and they came back again. They were carried off to the Babylonian captivity, and they came back again. Then for 1900 years, they were carried off, 80-70. The Romans dispersed them all over the world. Mm-hmm. They came back in 1948. And now we see them under attack again as a nation. But Israel is not really going to be experiencing the blessing of God until they have faith. And a lot of the trials they experience, they are both protected and they are persecuted. Protected because God made promises to the people, persecuted because they're not in faith right now. But most of the prophecies are dealing with spiritual Israel. Now, I will give you one more thing to think about. I won't even tell you what the answer is, but you just think about it. Look at the headlines and think about it, okay?
9: Mm-hmm.
0: Some of the last things you find in Daniel chapter 11, before probation closes and the rapture takes place, the resurrection, it tells us that Egypt, Libya, Edom, Moab, and Ammon, all these Arab nations that currently surround Israel, are going to somehow, there's going to be a conflict. Now, I don't think the headlines today are a fulfillment of that, but it is something to think about. I don't even know what it all means.
2: Mm-hmm.
0: Talks about this battle between the king of the north and the king of the south, but it mentions five or six Arab nations today that all surround Israel. It's a miracle that they're still there because they're surrounded by enemies.
2: You know, what's significant about that, too, is just the fact that throughout history, you know, if you go back in the Bible from the days of Abraham and his descendants onwards, there's always been this conflict and this tension between Israel and the Arab nations surrounding.
0: Between the descendants of Isaac and the descendants of Ishmael.
2: Way back.
0: Yeah. That's right. Goes
2: the Bible.
0: And it all is because Abraham listened to Sarah and took an extra wife.
2: He doubted God's
0: promise. All these wars that they have in the Middle East right now is because he took an extra wife.
2: Close the conflict.
0: I don't know if that helps, Christina.
9: Thank you.
2: All right, thanks for calling, Christina.
0: All right, bye-bye.
2: Our next call is Greg, calling from Queens, New York, listening on WMCA. Welcome to the program, Greg.
10: Thank you.
2: Your question.
10: How are we doing, Doug? I have a question for you. I was, where in the Bible does it say that God will destroy the Vatican just before the second coming of the Messiah?
0: Well, it doesn't say God will destroy the Vatican. It does talk in Revelation chapter 17 and 18 about the fall of Babylon. And many Protestant believers equate apostate Christianity with Babylon. And you know, a lot of people look at the Pope, and he might be a wonderful, loving man, but they look at that office, and they say that's an unbiblical position. You know, and these dear folks that are praying to Mary, and there's no Bible command for that. And they look at some of these beliefs they feel have been influenced by Babylon, and they say the fall of Babylon in Revelation 17 and 18, they equate that with something happening to Vatican City.
2: Mm-hmm.
0: But it doesn't specifically say that.
10: Would it be a coincidence that it's the first non-Italian pope ever picked in 150 years?
0: Well, Pope John Paul was a non-Italian pope. He was Polish.
10: Yeah.
0: Now they've got a German pope.
10: Right.
0: So that fact that you just quoted, I think that there's something more to that that you're leaving out. There is something different about the Pope now from John Paul, but neither of them were Italian. Anyway, hope that helps a little bit.
10: Thanks, Doug. I appreciate your time, and thanks for this show. I learned a lot from you. It's very educational, more than informative.
0: Oh, praise the Lord. That's what we're after. The truth will set you free.
10: God bless you, Doug.
0: God bless, Greg.
2: Our next call is Ezekiel calling from Lake Placid, Florida. Welcome to the program.
11: Hey, thank you, guys. Doug, my question is, recently I've been doing some studies, and I recently found out that Bush and Kerry are both cousins, and they both are members of the elite Bone and Skull Secret Society 322, and I want to know, what does the Bible say about secret societies?
0: Well, as far as I've heard, I've seen some things on the internet that are later proven to be urban legends, and I wouldn't believe everything that you hear. I have heard, and it may be true that Bush and Kerry are related if you go back far enough. Of course, you go back far enough in American history, we're all related. But whether or not they're part of this secret society and what it stands for, that I think is dubious information. I'd be careful about that. But I'll answer your question, Ezekiel, about what does the Bible say about secret societies.
11: Okay.
0: Christians should not put their light under a bush. And if people are joining some organization that they've got to keep secret, it is automatically suspect.
11: That's true.
0: Why in a free country would you keep something you believe in secret? And if you have to keep it secret, then maybe it's something to be ashamed of. Yeah, so, you know, I think that Christians should live transparent lives, that we shouldn't be hiding what we believe. And if we have an allegiance and we're taking vows, as people often do in secret societies, that are separate from our vows to Christ, there's a conflict. Because for a Christian, our primary allegiance and vow must be to Jesus, and Jesus doesn't want us to share that allegiance with other secret organizations.
11: It's true. And the thing that that really makes sense here is Revelation 13, the second beast, talks about that United States is that second beast in chapter 13.
0: Right.
11: And
0: well, now United States is the first beast in chapter 13. The second beast. No, you're correct. I'm sorry, second beast.
11: Oh, okay.
0: You're right. Now I'm getting my beast mixed up. Sorry.
11: And it just seems like United States is about to speak like a dragon. I don't know if you agree with that.
0: No, I do agree.
11: Okay.
0: I think a little more time is going to go by, but all it will take is some other national tragedy, and we'll lose more freedom.
11: Yes, I'm seeing that too. Thank you, Doug.
0: All right, thanks, Ezekiel.
2: Thanks for
0: appreciate your comments.
2: Our next call is Michael, listening from Queens, New York. Welcome to the program, Michael.
12: Thank you. Good evening. Hope you're both doing well. I have a question for you, and it's regarding the Ten Commandments. Can we truly keep all of God's commandments? I was reading in the Bible, John chapter 14, verse 15, where it says, "If ye love me, keep my commandments." And I struggle with that daily, because I know it's like a roller coaster ride going up and down, trying to keep the word of God. And I was just wondering, I know if God says to do something, he wouldn't ask us to do something if we couldn't do it, if we weren't able to do it, but is it truly possible for us to keep all of God's commandments?
0: You know, the Bible teaches that as we keep our eyes fixed on Jesus, we can do the impossible. Peter walked on water when he kept his eyes on Jesus. In Hebrews chapter 12, it says, "Let us run the race, laying aside the sin and the weight, keeping our eyes fixed on Jesus, looking unto Jesus." And as we keep our eyes on Christ and we behold him, we are transformed into his image. Is it possible for a person not to murder? I think so. Is it possible for a person to be honest, to respect their marriage, to not worship idols? Yeah, I believe it is possible. With God's help, all things are possible. Without Christ, we can't do anything. That's a good question, Michael. And, you know, I think sanctification is something where we grow. It's not just the outward keeping of the law, but the Christian, when he has a new heart, begins to keep the spirit of the law as well as the letter. And that's what the real challenge is, not just keeping the letter, but keeping the spirit of the law. And we can only do that through the Holy Spirit. You can probably tell from the music in the background that our time is just about up. Listening friends, I'm sorry if we didn't get to your question tonight. 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
15: I would go out and go drinking, and I would just wanted to have fun. I was working a lot at the time, going to school, and just wasn't really interested in really following God. I would have people tell me, why don't you just have faith, if I was going through some type of trial during my life. I didn't understand what that meant. I would pray, but I didn't feel any less stressed about or worried about a situation. I didn't understand God's word. It seemed like it contradicted itself, and so I struggled with that a lot. My ex-husband and I, we had began dating, and within 7 months we got married, which was really fast. After we got married, he was very disrespectful, and he was cheating a lot. Found out he was cheating when I was pregnant with my first son. I tried to get him help, and he checked himself out of rehab a week later, living homeless in our hometown. He was saying and doing things that he shouldn't be doing. He was committing crimes. It always started with alcohol and then pot or marijuana, and then he would go to the meth. So it was just a really ugly chain of things. And that's when I moved in with my sister. We were staying with her and her husband, and I started doing studies with my sister. She was studying with some people, and I joined the studies. And I learned a lot of different things that I had never known about the Bible, and it started opening up to me and making sense. So my sister had installed the satellite, and I found Amazing Facts. The one thing I love about Doug Batchelor is he uses his own life situations, and he uses really good stories to connect stories from the Bible or teachings. I didn't understand why he was always bringing up the Sabbath and why it was so important, and I was asking my sister, why does he keep talking about the Sabbath? And later on, I found out through studying more and listening to his teachings about it, the truth about the Sabbath. I know that I started changing as a person. I wanted to follow the truth. I wanted to have a closer relationship with Christ and be closer to God. So after doing the studies and learning the truths that I had been learning, I decided to take that next step and give my life to Christ through baptism. Besides learning these messages, these truths about the Bible, through Amazing Facts, all of these wonderful people from Amazing Facts, the way they've reached out to me, they really show me that they have caring hearts, that they're Christ-like, because that's what a Christian is.

This painful year has made us clear on what we want for Christmas. Though Lexus and Mercedes-Benz are sure we want a gleaming ride with giant ribbons on the roof, we have no miles we want to drive. The ads all tease us with dark fantasies on Amazon or Netflix, but we still have our darkness to get through. The tech toys that we bought for sport have only one compelling use this year. We want each other more than gifts. We want the long and lingering embrace of two-year-olds who won't let go. The bear hug from a distant friend. The real gatherings of real folk around a tree, a table, or a fire. We want the laughter never muted. Carols sung by families on nights no longer silent. We want the deep security we find in holding, playing, eating with the ones we love in places we call home. So Christ came down because he couldn't bear the breach of space, the distance numbered in light years, the loving words half understood. He came to us in helplessness so we might know he needed love, our love, the warmth for which he fashioned us. He laid aside his rulership so that a two-year-old could grip him tight. A mother's tears could turn to joy, and bitter, broken men could heal. He came to make the lepers dance, to be the face the blind first saw, to hear the deaf sing harmony. His joy is us. We are the only gift he wants. Accept the gift of his embrace and stay in grace.

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1: 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August 5th, the blessing of work.

the blessing of work. Go to the ant, thou sluggard. Consider her ways and be wise. Proverbs chapter 6, verse 6. God placed our first parents in paradise, surrounding them with all that was useful and lovely. In their Eden home, nothing was wanting that could minister to their comfort and happiness. And to Adam was given the work of caring for the garden. The Creator knew that Adam could not be happy without employment. The beauty of the garden delighted him, but this was not enough. He must have labor to call into exercise the wonderful organs of the body. Had happiness consisted in doing nothing, man in his state of holy innocence would have been left unemployed. But he who created man knew what would be for his happiness, and no sooner had he created him than he gave him his appointed work. The promise of future glory and the decree that man must toil for his daily bread came from the same throne. When the body is inactive, the blood flows sluggishly and the muscles decrease in size and strength. Physical exercise and a free use of air and sunlight, blessings which heaven has abundantly bestowed on all, would give life and strength to many an emaciated invalid. Work is a blessing, not a curse. Diligent labor keeps many, young and old, from the snares of him who finds some mischief still for idle hands to do. Let no one be ashamed of work, for honest toil is ennobling. While the hands are engaged in the most common tasks, the mind may be filled with high and holy thoughts. Drowsiness

0: of dreamy idleness. There remaineth a rest for the people of God, a rest which they will find in serving Him to whom they owe all they have and are. Our High Calling, August 5th.
1: I encourage you to be ye doers of the word and not hearers only. 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

0: Amazing facts change lives.
1: My life was in turmoil. My wife and I were fighting all the time. I got away from everything and everybody. I don't know, I always had this emptiness in my heart. I don't want it filled. I just felt like I went my whole life, you know, just searching for something. And my father died, and that ruined me a lot. My father didn't believe in suicide, and I didn't want to live, but rather than disrespect him, I decided I would just become so mean that someone else would do it to me and I wouldn't have to. So I joined the Army, thinking, what better place to get killed than in the Army? Now, while I was in the Army, my daughter got injured. She was in an accident, and she was blind and paraplegic, and it's just like I felt the whole world was coming down on me. And one morning, I just really got mad, and I gave God a cussing like you wouldn't believe. I said, I'm not Moses, I'm not Abraham, you know, but I put my sandals on just like they do, and I'm a man. I don't want to know why this is happening to me. I just want to know that it's happening for a reason. If you tell me right now that this is all for a reason, then you can stack it on me from here to the end of time, and I will never complain again. And that little TV came on. It had been sitting there just static all night long. And there was this minister, when he pops up and he says, today's lesson's from the book of Job. God only lets those suffer that he loves the most. And I said, well, that's all you have to say, Lord. I appreciate it, brother. From that day forward, I knew that he was there and he was in my life and that he would help me. I went to prison just almost immediately after that. I was in prison for aggravated assault. I was in one of the worst prisons in the state of Tennessee. It was full of gang activity. I got my throat cut, 52 stitches. My neck, I could take those fingers and stick them all the way throughout my mouth. I'd gone to the library that day because it was really about the only thing to do. But I ran across this little book called The Richest Caveman. This book is hilarious, but it is great. I'm sitting there with this big beard. I'm thinking, hey, I know what it's like to look like a caveman, but I'm not an educated person, I guess you'd say, but I'm a simple guy. I'm just really a simple guy. And that's what I loved about Doug Batchelor, because this guy is just as straight out as you can get. And my wife and I, we've kept contact through all these years, and so much has gone on. And I told her, I said, listen, this is the center of my world right now. And I said, I really want you to be involved in it with me. I need it. And I said, and you will too if you ever just take hold of it. I told my wife, I said, listen, they've got this amazing facts Bible study going here. And this is the best way for you to get this information, and I think. I said, because it's broken down and they give you questions and to make you look for these things. You know, so it's not anyone telling you. You find it on your own. And they teach you to actually use the Bible. She was there faithfully every Wednesday until we decided, you know, she wanted to be baptized also. She saw it coming around. The choice was made. And October the 4th, 2014, my wife and I were baptized in the water at the same time. And we started our walk together, I guess you'd say. I went through everything that a man could possibly go through, I guess. From marital trouble, loss of family members, death in my family. My children were harmed, and my daughter was handicapped for life. I went to prison, but still, I kept my word to God that he could stack it on me as much as he wanted, and I'd never question him again, and I didn't. But I can say this much, he never put nothing on me that I couldn't handle, and he walked with me through it all. And I'd like to say that to anyone who is in prison, not to give up. Don't lose hope. Put your faith in the Lord and study and seek him, and he will seek you. And my name is Charlie Green, and I want you to know that you and amazing family.
2: The act of giving thanks, whispered at each common meal or once a year at family dinners on big holidays, is an early, hopeful flag that grace has come to live with us. For a moment, for one long, exhaling moment, we acknowledge the truth of what the apostle wrote 2,000 years ago. You are not your own. You have been bought with a price. For an instant, the guard is down, the drawbridge open, and we admit that we aren't self-made or even self-sustained. The castle of our lives has always had a guardian, a protector. All that we are and all we have and every structure that secures us has been given, not deserved. Even what we say we've earned is undeniably built on gifts too numerous to count. When I say thanks, I confess that there is something, someone, wider, bigger, and more gracious than any defense I muster or every good I do. So we learn grace through gratitude. And even as we teach our children to say thank you, the Spirit prompts us each to murmur private hallelujahs. Throw wide the gates and cross the moat. Release yourself and stay in grace.

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1: In John 14, verse 27, Jesus Christ said, "Peace I leave with you, my peace I give to you. Not as the world gives do I give to you. Do not let your heart be troubled, neither let it be afraid." I heard a story once about a wealthy man that had everything going for him, but inside he was just empty. And he had all kinds of physical problems because of the stress and strains in his life, so he went to his doctor. And he said, "Doc, I'm just sick. I feel terrible. My back hurts, my head aches. What do I do?" So the doctor ran all kinds of tests and then came back and they met in his office. And the doctor said, "Looking at your charts, I really can't see anything wrong with you. You check out just fine." And so the man looked at the doctor and said, "Well, what do I do?" And the doctor said, I've got a suggestion. He said, "If you go downtown on a Saturday night, you'll find a little school. And there's a clown that performs at the school. He makes people laugh. And I think maybe you should just go there and sit there and laugh. Maybe that's what you need, you need to have your spirits cheered up." Well, at that point, the man put his glasses down and looked right at the doctor. And he said, "Doc," he said, "I am that clown." And his point was, that's me, and laughing's not going to solve my problem. We need more than just laughter in this world to solve our problems. Jesus said in John 14, verse 27, he said, "Peace I leave with you, my peace I give to you. Not as the world gives do I give to you. Let not your heart be troubled, neither let it be afraid." The only solution to the troubles of this world and to an empty heart is Jesus Christ. He's the only one that can give us peace. You have just heard His voice from the Bible today.
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1: Maranatha, the Lord is coming. A devotional by Ellen White. August 5th. High spiritual state attainable.

0: possible for every human being to obey God's commandments. When we submit ourselves to Christ, the heart is united with His heart. The will is merged in His will. The mind becomes one with His mind. The thoughts are brought into captivity to Him. We live His life. This is what it means to be clothed with the garment of His righteousness. Then, as the Lord looks upon us, He sees not the fig leaf garment, not the nakedness and deformity of sin, but His own robe of righteousness, which is perfect obedience to the law of Jehovah. Through the plan of redemption, God has provided means for subduing every sinful trait and resisting every temptation, however strong. The strongest temptation is no excuse for sin. However great the pressure brought to bear upon the soul, transgression is our own act. It is not in the power of earth or hell to compel anyone to sin. The will must consent, the heart must yield, or passion cannot overbear reason, nor iniquity triumph over righteousness. If you will stand under the blood-stained banner of Prince Emmanuel, faithfully doing his service, you need never yield to temptation, for one stands by your side who is able to keep you from falling. We need not retain one sinful propensity. As we partake of the divine nature, hereditary and cultivated tendencies to wrong are cut away from the character, and we are made a living power for good. Ever learning of the divine teacher, daily partaking of his nature, we cooperate with God in overcoming Satan's temptations. God works, and man works, that man may be one with Christ, as Christ is one with God. Then we sit together with Christ in heavenly places. The mind rests with peace and assurance in Jesus. Maranatha, the Lord is coming.
1: I encourage you to be ye doers of the word and not hearers only. Thank you for listening, and be sure to join us tomorrow for your daily devotional reading.

0: Amazing facts change lives.
1: Well, my conversion story is when I was in the Philippines. I just graduated as a nurse. And afterwards, I did not have any religion. And one time, I found myself inside a small church, Catholic church in Manila, and before a big cross. And I was kneeling before, and I could hear Jesus telling me to enter the convent, save myself and also my family. And I said, Lord, I would like to follow you all the way. At that point, I seemed to be happy externally, but because inside the convent, we don't read the Bible, we don't study about the Word of God. We pray the rosaries, we also at the same time study the lives of the saints and also our founders and the encyclicals of the Pope and the Virgin Mary. And so I do not know the truth, and I had this torture of conscience, the guilty feelings that cannot be resolved. So I would confess to the priest in the confessional box saying, Father, forgive me. Since my last confession was last week, since then I have committed the following sin, including the root cause. Why am I falling and falling in that same sin over and over again? And still for 21 long years, I struggle and I struggle and I struggle. I realized that I was totally empty. I was totally helpless and hopeless and so depressed and so desperate that I would like already to end my life. I was working for 5 years as Dean of the University of San Agustin College of Nursing in Iloilo City, one of the islands in the Philippines. After 5 years, I received a commission from my parents to help my sister who is being a battered woman. This is one of the reasons why I came over to the United States. It is because my sister needs my help. As I was working in the hospital in New York, my boss Serafin, he was so gracious enough to give me an invitation to the Millennium Prophecy. As I was listening to Pastor Doug Batchelor's presentation, my heart really was beating so fast, and my mind, I'm able to grasp the truth that this is the truth that I've been longing to hear all my life, that I have been seeking for so long. My personal relationship with Jesus, I can see Jesus as my personal Savior. He is not only the Savior of the whole world, but He is my personal Savior. He was the one who delivered me mightily from the depths of sin, from the miry clay. Pastor Doug Batchelor has been used by the Lord in my conversion. The amazing facts I owe to them. The Lord really blessed this ministry, and I'm so proud I was able to attend this Millennium Prophecy. My life has never been the same. It has given me that peace, that joy, that I have never tasted in my life. And now I'm set free.
2: Good news is only good because the other news isn't good. It's the contrast between light and darkness that makes us glad for everything that's lit and bright and warm. And the Bible is unsparingly honest about our real condition, about the bad news of our lostness and our darkness. We got what we deserved. We reaped what we sowed. The news couldn't get any worse. We were the people sitting in darkness. But then a great light dawned. The gospel of the Father's unending, untiring affection for us is seen in everything Jesus did to bring us healing, joy, and abundance. He who did not spare his own Son, but gave him up for us all, will he not also give us all things with him? Jesus is the proof of heaven's favor, the certainty that we are still loved, have always been loved, will always be loved. In Him we learn the news we didn't know, that our lives can be free and fun and filled with meaning. He is able to save completely those who come to God through Him, because He always lives to intercede for them. Grace Headlines, Every Day's Edition. Now there is no condemnation for those who belong to Christ Jesus. His life brought light to everyone. Enjoy the news and stay in grace.

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1: In the book of Romans, chapter 16, verse 20, the Bible says that the God of peace shall bruise Satan under your feet shortly. A number of years ago, I was trying to help a young lady that grew up in a Christian home but had wandered into witchcraft. And she had just gotten deep into spells and potions and all kinds of dark things. And then her upbringing came back to her mind. The Holy Spirit was working on her heart, and she wanted to come back to Jesus. And so we were emailing each other, and I was trying to encourage her. And one day I sent her an email, and then I got an email back from her address. And it was pretty shocking. When I got it, the words were simply, "Back off, Wolberg, she's mine." And when I read that, I thought, my, the devil is speaking directly through this woman, and she doesn't even know it. Well, I didn't dialogue with the devil. I just sent a reply back, and it was this verse, verse 20, that says, "The God of peace shall bruise Satan under your feet shortly." And then within a few minutes, I got another email back from her, from this girl, and it was her, not the devil. And I've always remembered that, and I thought, you know, we are in a battle with evil forces, and we can't fight them by ourselves. When you get into witchcraft, when you get into sin, the only one that can get you out is Jesus Christ and His holy angels and the power of His Holy Spirit. We're in a battle, and we need to know whose side we're on in order to win. In Romans chapter 16, verse 20, the Bible says that the God of peace shall bruise or crush Satan under your feet shortly if we are followers of Jesus Christ.
0: If you enjoyed this short devotional with Steve Wolberg, you can hear more messages online at

called you brother. Once I thought the chance to make you laugh was all I ever wanted. And even now, I wish that God had chose another, serving as your foe on his behalf. His

0: it be your...
1: Our special guest today is a talented actress who was diagnosed with cancer. 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
1: Lourdes Colon was an actress on the rise when she was sidelined by lymphoma. 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
3: Welcome. Thank you. So glad you're here.
1: Now, we want to get to the diagnosis in just a little bit, the cancer, but I want to talk about your life before cancer. What were you doing?
4: My life before cancer, I was an actress, and I still am, but at the time I was filming a lot. I was on a TV show called Without a Trace. I played the role of Anna Rodriguez as a guest star. I got put on the ballot to be considered to be a nominee for an Emmy on my role as Anna. I was on The District. I hosted a TV show. I did a lot of national commercials. I was very busy.
3: Yeah, and exciting life.
4: Yeah, kind of
3: living the dream.
4: Definitely living the dream, and it was great. And so, of course, while I was doing that, I really, because I have this love for people, that I wanted to be a difference, I wanted to be an inspiration. And so I always thought that would be where I was going to give the inspiration, was through my acting.
3: But then something happened that changed everything.
4: Yes.
3: What was it?
4: Things kind of shifted. There was something off where I had just finished filming this film, and I was really exhausted all the time. I would nap, and I just could not get myself to be rested enough.
3: So more than normal.
4: More than normal. Like, I just could not shake it off. And then I ended up with a lump on my neck. And that was like a really huge clue. So I thought, okay, there's a lump on my neck. I'm really exhausted. And so I pretty much knew.
1: You put two and two together.
4: Yeah, and I'm like, it feels like I might have cancer, but I really don't want to say that.
3: Yeah. You know, were you hesitant to go do anything about it? I mean, if I don't, it will go away, or it won't be true.
4: Yeah. It's kind of like that, like, you know, if I ignore it, it'll just go away kind of thing. So I knew I had to go to the doctor, and I hated going to doctors because, you know, like the doctor visit, you're sitting there forever just waiting to get called in. It's just like that whole, I felt like it just... Yeah. Took away so much of my time.
3: Yeah.
4: So, you know, I just didn't want to go. And then I didn't want to be told.
3: Exactly.
1: I relate to that.
3: Yeah.
4: Like, don't tell me anything. That's not going to be good. So I kind of avoided it for a while to go to the doctor until I had no other choice.
3: Yeah. And when you went, what did you find out?
4: When I went, she wanted to do a biopsy because it didn't look good. It was so obvious. And so it was just kind of like she did the biopsy. Everything was just quick. You know, they did the biopsy. They called me in. I went in, and then she said, the results came back, and you have Hodgkin's lymphoma.
3: Hodgkin's lymphoma.
4: Yeah.
3: That's the bad one, right?
4: I think all of them are.
1: There's not a good one, is there?
4: So, and it was interesting because it was like the moment she told me that I had Hodgkin's lymphoma, and she started telling me like the procedures and what needed to be done, I zoned her out, and then I started thinking, wow, this is the opportunity that got presented to me.
1: Right at that moment.
4: That very moment, I thought, I need to pick up a camera, I need to do research, I need to figure this out, and
1: come on,
4: and be a difference.
3: That is an amazing response.
1: Yeah. That is. You know, a lot of people tell me when they hear the cancer word, they don't hear anything else after that. It's just totally focused on self, panic, fear.
4: Yeah.
1: And although you went through some of that, you also at that moment said, I can make a difference.
4: I can make a difference.
1: Come on.
4: And it was interesting because the doctor's like, she goes, how do you feel about that? Because I wasn't responding. I was just thinking, okay, this is perfect. Yeah. I've got to figure out what I got to do.
1: Yeah, this is perfect.
4: Now I have a goal. Okay.
3: Is there a little bit of denial in that at the same time? Like, okay, I can just work through this. Or was it really just...
4: I just took it on.
3: Yeah.
4: Bring it on. Now I got a purpose. Yeah. And because I knew how many people got affected by it. You know, mm-hmm. I've seen lots of friends and family go through it and get depleted. And then, mm-hmm. you know, many who have passed away with a poor quality of life before. So I just thought this is so perfect. Mm-hmm.
1: So you created a documentary about this, about your journey through this.
4: Yes.
1: And that is called?
4: Create Option C.
1: Create Option C.
4: Yeah.
3: And what does that mean?
4: Well, create option C. Option C means, you know, it's like almost getting creative and really doing the research, kind of taking back your power and figuring out what it is you need to do that's going to work with your body. And I felt that, you know, most people when we get diagnosed, we get scared and we have fear step in, and then we're panicked and we're thinking I'm gonna die and and what am I gonna do and what am I gonna tell my family, my friends, and you know the whole mm-hmm. ordeal. And create option C is kind of like taking the fear out of the equation mm-hmm. and allowing yourself to just kind of see the whole picture and then find the right doctor that's going to work with you as a team mm-hmm. and figure out what it is you need to do. Mm-hmm. You know, there are so many things out there that can help you, you know, be strong physically and emotionally and mentally and spiritually that is so important. And I think when you have the knowledge, when you get educated on what you have, you know, what are things that you can do naturally? What are things that you can do conventionally? And how you can combine the two together or vice versa, which one you choose. But when you get educated, you just feel powerful enough to do it.
1: You took charge.
4: Yeah, you take charge. You don't feel hopeless.
1: And, that's good.
4: You know, you just get your life back.
3: Yeah.
4: And that's
3: you
4: what
3: don't just hand it
4: is.
3: Over.
1: Yeah.
3: You take control.
4: Right.
1: We're out of time, but when we come back, a man who describes himself as Rortus's chief groupie, Esai Morales, is going to join us.
2: We'll be right back.
0: For God so loved the world,
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9: that whosoever believeth in him,
10: that anyone who believes in him will not die.
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2: Beautiful. 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
2: Criminal Minds actor Isai Morales is joining us now, and welcome.
3: Thank you, thank you.
2: You described yourself as a groupie for Lourdes.
3: I'm her biggest fan.
4: I'm sure you have your own groupies.
3: Literally. Well, you know, funny you should say that. I'm just, you know, I heard of her story after it commenced, and I heard that she was actually going to document her experience, which I thought, you know, that's...
4: Who does that?
3: Yeah, because it's very personal.
2: Right? Yes.
3: If you see this piece, it is very raw and gut-wrenching and a testament to a real artist to put away any, you know, the layers that we hide behind in society.
4: Well, especially Hollywood.
3: And actress.
2: You know, at that. You've got
4: you don't take off the makeup.
3: That's
4: you
3: right.
4: Yeah.
3: No, but she takes off so much that you cannot help but to feel for her. You cannot help but to feel
2: right.
3: compassion.
2: Truly identify with her.
3: I mean, yeah, and a champion. I'm her fan because she's fought the fought and she documented it, not for her own sake, but for the well-being of others who are, in my opinion, unfortunately, we live in a world that's blessed with many technological advances, but not as many people who are spiritually capable to evolve along with them, if you know what I mean.
2: Yes, yes.
3: I feel like we are the United Farms of America.
2: Yes.
3: You know, where we're all kind of corporate kept apart and, you know, everything's a money-making machine. And what happened to community?
2: Yeah.
3: What happened to the sense of a small town, you know, pulling for each other, people helping each other? There's so little of that. So I wanted to help her.
2: And you co-produced the documentary.
3: Well, I joined them on board as exec producer. Championing her and her cause and this incredible, really it's a mindset where you let the food that, whether you call it nature or God created, do what it was intended to do without the machinations of man that, you know, listen, I will go to a doctor if I need to, but even the greatest doctor said food is thy medicine. Medicine is your food. I mean,
2: but it's still prevention is the best way, but even so, I mean,
3: and even right, if you have
4: it, but it also heals.
3: It is.
2: It heals as well.
3: Absolutely.
4: Let's go back a little bit to, we talked about create option C, but what is that A and B in there? Is there A, B, and C, or is that how it works?
5: Yeah.
4: What's A
3: and B? You could mention, because I asked her the same, well, what's create option C? A is conventional. You take whatever you're told.
4: The doctor tells you, you do what you're told.
3: This is what you're
2: And there's a value to that because, after all, I mean, there's research that shows that this has an effect upon people, and so that's the reason why they use it, right?
5: Right.
2: Okay.
5: Because it's you know, you have option A where literally you just take your life and you hand it over to the doctor,
2: okay.
5: and you've done, and you
2: all
5: just
2: right.
5: follow everything they tell you to do, and you do nothing on your own.
2: Okay.
5: And then option B, which is interesting, I met so many people that did option B. My dad was one of them, and it's literally do nothing at all. And just let life take its course and leave your hands into God. And they just don't fight it. They don't change anything.
2: Okay.
4: My dad eventually did that at the end of his life, you know, but he was in his 90s. He said, okay, we'll just go.
2: Yeah.
3: Right. There's a value to that, too.
2: Yes, there is.
3: I think that I know the human body is designed to heal itself if you get out of its way, if you stop poisoning it, if you have the right attitude. Again, I love what you said, mind, body, and spirit, you know, mind, body, soul. If you have that equilibrium, you are much better off than someone who's focused on any
2: one package,
3: area.
2: Isn't it?
3: Absolutely.
5: Yeah,
4: it is.
5: It really
2: and then
5: is.
2: We go to option
4: and then C.
5: And then option C, which is where you work as a team with your doctor.
2: That's so smart.
5: And that's that, that makes life so much better.
2: Yes.
3: I have another a suggestion for the word C, like the option C, not just ABC, but comprehensive.
2: Okay. So it is the comprehensive option, isn't
3: yes.
2: it?
3: Yes,
4: it is.
2: It's both and.
4: It says you use every option available to you.
5: Right. You really educate yourself on, you know, the conventional and all the pros and cons of it. You get and you meet with a doctor that does alternative, and you really just but really inform yourself, talk with others who have done it naturally or who've done the conventional, and kind of put the two together to see what works with you. And I think when you do that, it makes it so much more powerful. For me, that's why I wanted to do the documentary. That's why I wanted to do Create Option C, because it was like just seeing everything that was going on with people that I've seen get affected by the cancer, mm-hmm. I got clear that there had to be a better way, mm-hmm. that I had to get outside the box, mm-hmm. per se, and that that there had to be a better way to fight the cancer, and it had to be where you worked with your body instead of working against your body. Because I think when you just do everything that becomes destructive, it makes it hard for the body to do anything other than be destroyed.
2: So option C helped you. You used good science, but you also wanted to make sure that your body had every opportunity to be cleansed of impurities and to do its job and to heal you properly.
5: Yes. You know, just like each patient, each individual needs to take the responsibility to do the research and learn.
2: Yeah. Personal responsibility on this. On the diagnosis.
5: Oh, absolutely. Right. I think that it would be great to find that doctor that's willing to also learn the other side of things.
2: That's good.
5: Because then they can combine this stuff together. And
2: we got to take a break here.
5: Oh, yeah, definitely.
2: I'm sorry about that.
5: No.
2: Isn't that rude to interrupt you, right?
0: She's unstoppable.
2: She is unstoppable. But we're going to take a break. And we're going to come back. And Esai and Lourdes will join the crew in just a moment.
6: There's more to come on Lifestyle Magazine.

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2: We're talking with Isai Morales and Lourdes Colon. And Lourdes, I know that you really wanted to help people with this, with your whole disease process, and you've created the documentary, and I'm really, I honor that. But this had to be hard. Talk to me about how hard this was.
3: It was hard. And what made it hard was to continually stay positive while I was on camera.
2: Yeah,
3: you know, I mean, I remember where I had like 5% usage of my lungs.
2: Oh, wow.
3: I had one lung that was completely gone, one that had just like that much usage.
2: No.
3: You know, it was filled with fluid. I was barely breathing. I had like days left to live. It was really, really bad.
4: Okay. Days left to live.
2: And you say that and left. Come on.
3: I like to push the push the envelope there. I was at the end, and
5: the trajectory. Basically, when we were first diagnosed, you said you were going to fight it with your doctor, right? Or you're going to do it all by yourself?
3: I was going to do it naturally and by myself, and then. But I wanted people to also understand what spread cancer.
2: Yeah.
3: You know, when you have cancer, what things to avoid. And so, you know, against my daughter and my husband.
5: And better judgment.
3: Well, like, actually, I still don't regret it. But I really wanted people to get that there's things that we do that can make it worse.
2: Okay.
3: And so I chose to take that step and show them and say, see, this is how the cancer is now. Now I do this and say, this is what spread it. And then and then you see the enormous growth within days.
5: By that evening, she was not feeling well. By that evening, she could feel the
3: growth. It was really disgustingly gross.
5: The tumor was coming back.
2: Yeah.
3: And so
5: it's after a specific radiation type of...
3: Well, yeah, it's a test they do, you know, to stage it.
5: We don't want to legally get in any trouble to encourage a certain technique.
3: It's just that, you know, it's good to be informed.
2: Yeah.
3: So that, you know, each patient can say, do I want to risk taking that test or not?
2: Yeah.
3: You know, if I have cancer, why don't you do the test? We already got this. Let's not battle it.
6: What qualifying questions did you ask to determine if you're going to do an alternative treatment?
3: Actually, what I did, well, I knew immediately I wanted to do alternative because I saw so many of my family and friends who got cancer and did treatments and saw the quality of life they had, and I just didn't want to live that.
5: Option A was not attractive.
7: I think it's so important to be able to find a physician that you can partner with to work through, you know, is this a treatment that can assist you and is legitimate? Were you able to find a physician who would partner with you?
3: Yes. It took a bit because, you know, a lot of times when you go to a doctor and you say, I'm not going to do chemo, this is what I want to do, they really don't want to work with you.
7: Right.
3: It's really finding that doctor that cares enough to say, okay, let's do what you want to do. And let's monitor it and then work with you and give you all the information. Because you have doctors that will give you the information. It's like, well, you know, these are the things that they have now with technology. And you still have that choice. So it was very important to find that doctor. And I was blessed with having that doctor.
7: I think there's so many things you can do, even from a lifestyle standpoint, with your diet to help boost your immune system.
3: Yes.
7: And sometimes that's something that's not really talked about with cancer patients. Were there things that you did with your diet to help boost your immune system?
3: Absolutely. There was many things. That was the very first thing I started researching is what can I do to build my immune system, give myself a fighting chance? And there's so many things out there to really boost your immune system. One that I just not too fond of was
7: some
3: wheatgrass.
7: Some of them don't taste very good.
3: It's so painful. Was wheatgrass. And, you know, it has... It's got great properties.
5: You get used to it, though.
3: Yeah.
5: You get used to it.
3: Yeah, and it's funny because I met people that loved wheatgrass. I'm like, how is that possible? You know? But it really did make a difference, and it does build your immune system. And what I found, even taking wheatgrass, is I watched tumors shrinking just by doing the wheatgrass alone. So there's, you know, there is many things to do. But I think it's really important to educate yourself because it's not just one thing.
7: Yeah.
3: You know, it's a combination of things. It's really staying away from things like sugar and processed foods and staying away from things like sugar and processed foods and artificial flavors and all that, and really take your life

0: with all Asian doctors and that they were pumping me with all these natural herbs and that the herbs are actually healing me.
1: You thought you were in a Chinese medicine.
0: Yeah, that's right. So, you know, I had no idea I was here in California, you know, right at the hospital.
2: Besides, that's going to be difficult for you watching, though, your friend now go through this.
3: The thing that was interesting is that, you know, I didn't know just how bad it was.
2: Yeah.
3: And then we hear, this is what we're doing, and I'm like, well, how can I help? And, and you know, we put it on Facebook, and man, so much love.
2: Yeah.
4: Wow.
3: You know, that's a good thing. People contributed. We said, listen, we have, one of ours is down and needs help. Mm. And that's the thing about community, where people pull together. There's nothing like that.
2: Thank you so much for your vulnerability and sharing your story.
4: Yeah.
2: It is much, much, much appreciated. And thank you, Asai.
3: Thank you, Mike.
2: For your part in this as well. We're going to take a break, and we'll be back in a moment.
5: We'll be right back.
6: 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Some are meant to be shared. But the secrets that matter most are the secrets of the kingdom.
7: Somewhere.
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8: For God so loved the world that he gave his only begotten Son.
9: God loves me so much that he sent down to earth his boy.
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11: His one and only Son. 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
12: The Heavenly Father loved the human race so very much that he gave his one and only Son.
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14: God loves the world so much that he gave us his Son, Jesus.
10: That anyone who believes in him will not die.
9: We're not gonna die.
8: That whosoever believeth in him should not perish.
9: But have everlasting life.
15: Everlasting life.
13: Eternal life.
14: And anyone who believes in him will live forever.
9: And that's a long time.
5: Beautiful, no matter how you say it. 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
2: We have had a fascinating conversation today. I hate to see this show end, but Opie, you had a question you wanted to ask before we go.
16: Well, we all know that exercise is great and it helps to prevent lots of different diseases. Was exercise vital to you in helping you to fight cancer, even when you probably didn't have the energy to exercise?
0: Oh yes, it's very vital because actually when you exercise, it stimulates the immune system.
16: Sure.
0: So one of the things I did for exercise is I'd put music and I would dance.
16: Mm. Okay, okay.
0: That was my movement.
1: That sounds fun.
0: Yeah.
4: And even walks.
0: It brings a sense of joy.
4: Uh-huh.
0: Absolutely. Yeah. So also, it gave me both.
3: Also, one of the most detoxifying things you can do is sweat profusely.
4: Yeah. Absolutely.
3: And breathe. Mm-hmm. And I play tennis as voraciously as I can, or basketball or softball. But things that keep you breathing, sweating, and in the sunlight. People are told, stay away from the sunlight. Mm-hmm. I think that's a mistake that we'll find out later. Stay away from abusing the sunlight if you're very fair. But even fair people need the vitamin D and calcium processes that happen from the sun and not from supplements.
4: Mm-hmm. And we know there are links to vitamin D deficiency and certain types of cancer.
3: Major.
4: So getting out in the sun, getting fresh air, really important.
0: I think most Americans are deficient in vitamin D.
4: Yes, they are.
16: Mm-hmm. How important was your family in helping you to help fight this thing? Because you can't do this alone.
0: Right. Very important. And I actually, one of the things I think people need to understand when someone's fighting cancer is you need your friends and family to really support you.
16: Sure.
0: You know, when you're battling cancer, the last thing you want to do is battle your family and friends as well, because that becomes overwhelming.
16: Sure.
0: So you should really be focused on what you need to do to get better, and your family should be supportive in any decision you make.
16: Absolutely.
4: So what's your advice to family members? How do they support best?
0: I think their best way of support is figure out what that person wants to do and then support them with that, and then do the research with them and bring them stuff that they know.
4: So whatever their decision is.

0: Here's the one thing, really quickly. You get a lot of skepticism from family members that are used to just hearing one thing. Mm-hmm. Don't laugh at the hope and the desires of someone who wants to educate. Don't be intellectually lazy. The more you read about it, the better you become at knowing about
1: Thank you so much, both of you, for being here. We truly appreciate this. Isai Morales and Lourdes Colon, thank you so much for being here. And thank you for being a part of this one as well. We look forward to seeing you again next time. But until then, you take care of yourself. Bye-bye.

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0: Amazing facts change lives.
1: It was ongoing with me. I would get up and drink. I would go to work and drink. I would come home and drink. And that was my way of life. I had an older sister, and in 2008 we received a phone call from her husband saying that she was involved in a very serious home accident. She had fallen outside on her patio. It was a concrete patio, and she hit her head because she was in a drunken stupor, and she needed emergency brain surgery because of the trauma that she had suffered. And so they were able to stop the bleeding in her brain, but her organs started shutting down one by one. So here I was, you know, hadn't had a drink, being a full-blown alcoholic myself, hadn't had a drink in probably a full day, which was, you know, a lifetime for me. And during the time we were watching there, and they said that she wasn't going to make it, and we had made the decision as a group, you know, with her children present and her husband, that they were just going to go ahead and pull the plug. And during that time, watching her fade away, God forgive me, but I sat there asking her to die fast so I could go get a drink. And, you know, I didn't even see it then. I didn't see how bad I was at that time. But, you know, I look back at it now, and it tears me up. But alcohol, that's what it does to you. I was walking out to go to work one morning with my breakfast, which was a six-pack of beer, and as I was climbing into my truck, it just hit me that it was enough. So I turned around, I took the six-pack of beer, and I threw it in the trash can, and I went and told my wife I needed help. And there's two things I never do: ask for help and throw away beer. And, you know, thank God I was able to do both. Well, when I finally got to the hospital, and they came, got me, and took me in, and when they did a blood alcohol on me, they had to do it twice because they weren't quite sure it was right, but it was 0.38. They were all amazed I was even able to walk in there, let alone, you know, being conscious. It was about 2 months after I got out of treatment and starting my fresh life. I left home, left my wife, and I was going to start my new life of sobriety, and she wasn't going to be part of it. So I had moved out, and I was on my way to the store one morning when I was T-boned, broadsided, by an oncoming SUV on the driver's side door of my truck. And this driver was doing an estimated 65 to 70 miles an hour. He hit me smack on my side of the door. I woke up in the passenger seat of the truck, and I remember coming to and hearing people standing outside. "Look, he's still alive." There was hairline fractures in my pelvis, and it was a compression fracture in my spine. And so, on all intents and purposes, I walked away from an accident I had no business living in. Well, with a broken back, I wasn't allowed to be vertical for but very short periods of time, and I wasn't very mobile with a fractured pelvis, so I was forced to move back home. And, you know, thank God I've got a stubborn wife who was willing to take me back and put up with all this. But during my recovery, the only thing I could really do was watch television. And so as I was thumbing through the channels, I noticed a gentleman, and I happened to stop because he was proclaiming that you can't prove biblically that the Sabbath was changed from Saturday to Sunday, and that it's not biblical. And I thought, well, you know what? I think I can do this. You know, so I took up my Bible, and I did something strange to me, which was actually studied. You know, and over the course of several months of watching this man, who I would later discover was Pastor Doug Batchelor, I started trying to disprove everything he was saying. And the more I read and the more I studied, the more I found out that I not only could I not disprove it, I was believing it, and I realized it was the truth. Then I started soaking up everything that Amazing Facts had to. I was at their website, you know, doing all the reading. I was looking at the Sabbath truths. I was, you know, downloading, streaming everything they had, you know, and I was really, really getting it, and it helped me so much. Over a process of about 3 months, while studying, you know, with Doug Batchelor and the Amazing Facts team, and then, you know, of course, just my Bible. But over that 3 months, I had fallen in love with Christ like I had never had before. And not only was my back and my pelvis healed, but my soul was healed. And I experienced an emotional and a mental healing that, you know, I had been longing for years. I've got to do something. What do I do next? So I looked up in the phone book and I found the number for the local pastor. And I called him and I said, "Hi, my name's Brian. I've just been converted. Where do I go?" And the poor guy was like, "Brian, it's nice to meet you. Converted from what and go where?" And I said, "That's what I want to know." But we had a little laugh over that, and he thought it was funny. And before he knew it, I was, you know, heart and soul into this little church. And I was studying with the pastor and decided, you know, I want to be baptized. I want to be rebaptized. And we thought, great. So I did some study, and we agreed that I was going to be baptized on this date. Well, the next morning, my wife asked me, "Do you realize what day this is?" And I said, "Well, it's Sabbath." And, you know, Sabbath was amazing in itself. But she said, "Look at the calendar." And when I looked at the calendar, on that day was my one-year anniversary of my sobriety. I was being baptized 1 year after being sober. And I just thought, you know, there's no such thing as coincidence. That was just amazing that God worked that for me. God has done amazing things with my life, and I have to give him, you know, all the credit, because short of just responding, you know, I've done nothing. And it's been him, and it's pleasure, absolute pleasure, to be called a child of God. I'm really thankful that God used Amazing Facts television program and Pastor Doug Batchelor to make a change in my life.
0: Together, we have spread the gospel much farther than ever before. Thank you for your support.

boss rolls out incentive plans for all whose sales climb 8%. And so we dig into the numbers, the sales calls, the lonely hours when others sleep. The piano competition's crowning moment offers hours or days of shiny fame. And so we hide ourselves in practice rooms until Bach or Brahms is memorized, or nearly so. A vision of ourselves atop the podium, hoisting silver-plated trophies to the sky, will make us sweat and strain till muscles scream. Nothing comes without effort. And so we learn the wrong theology, believing in our core that heaven is a prize for those who pray or fast or do good works beyond the measure of their peers. Faster, higher, stronger pushes out the grace that saves through faith. I am the way, the truth, and the life, Jesus said. No one can come to the Father except through me. By grace, you have been saved through faith. And this is not your own doing. It is the gift of God. All that's done will never earn what grace has won. So stay in grace.

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1: The Bible says in 1 Thessalonians chapter 4, verse 16 and 17, that someday soon the Lord Himself will descend from heaven with a shout, and then those of us that are ready will be caught up to meet the Lord in the air. I do a lot of traveling, and some time ago I was in an airport waiting for my connecting flight, and the announcement came over the speakers that it's now time to board. And as I stood in line, getting ready to go to the counter and hand the lady my ticket and get on the plane, I looked to my left and I saw a young man sitting on a seat, and he was sound asleep. And I thought to myself, this is probably his flight, and if he doesn't wake up, he's going to miss it. So I walked over there and I gave him a gentle kick in the leg, and I looked at him and I said, is this your flight? We're boarding. And so he woke up and he said, oh yes, thank you very much. I don't want to miss the plane. As I thought about that, I thought about heaven, and I thought about Jesus coming down from heaven to get his people, and how important it is that we don't sleep because of the sins of this world, and that we miss our flight. 1 Thessalonians chapter 4, verses 16 and 17 say that someday soon the Lord himself shall descend from heaven with a shout, with the voice of the archangel, and with the trumpet of God, and the dead in Christ shall rise first. Then we who are alive and remain shall be caught up together with them in the clouds to meet the Lord in the air, and so shall we ever be with the Lord. Dear friend, we cannot afford to miss this flight because we've been sleeping in sin, following the ways of this world. May God help us to be ready for heaven when Jesus comes. You have just heard His voice from the Bible today.
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1: Our Daily Bread, August 5th. We must cherish and cultivate the faith of the prophets and apostles.

We must cherish and cultivate the faith of the prophets and apostles. O Lord, I have heard thy speech and was afraid. O Lord, revive thy work in the midst of the years. In the midst of the years, make known. In wrath, remember mercy. Habakkuk chapter 3, verse 2. The faith that strengthened Habakkuk and all the holy and the just in times of deep trial shortly before the Babylonian captivity was the same faith that sustains God's people today. In the darkest hours, under circumstances the most forbidding, the Christian may stay his soul in harmony with the source of all light and power. Day by day, through faith in God, his hope and courage may be renewed. The just shall live by his faith. Habakkuk chapter 2, verse 4. In the service of God, there need be no despondency, no wavering, no fear. The Lord will more than fulfill the highest expectations of those who put their trust in him. He will give them the wisdom their varied necessities demand. Of the abundant provision made for every tempted soul, the apostle bears eloquent testimony. To him was given the divine assurance, "My grace is sufficient for thee, for my strength is made perfect in weakness." In gratitude and confidence, the tried servant of God responded, "Most gladly, therefore, will I rather glory in my infirmities, that the power of Christ may rest upon me. Therefore, I take pleasure in infirmities, in reproaches, in necessities, in persecutions, in distresses, for Christ's sake, for when I am weak, then am I strong." 2 Corinthians chapter 12, verses 9 and 10. We must cherish and cultivate the faith of which prophets and apostles have testified, the faith that lays hold on the promises of God and waits for deliverance in his appointed time and way. The sure word of prophecy will meet its final fulfillment in the glorious advent of our Lord and Savior, Jesus Christ, as King of Kings and Lord of Lords. The time of waiting may seem long. The soul may be oppressed by discouraging circumstances. Many in whom confidence has been placed may fall by the way. But with the prophet who endeavored to encourage Judah

0: just shall live by his faith. Habakkuk chapter 2, verses 3 and 4. O Lord, revive thy work in the midst of the years. In the midst of the years, make known. In wrath, remember mercy. God came from Teman, and the Holy One from Mount Paran. His glory covered the heavens, and the earth was full of his praise, and his brightness was as the light. He had bright beams out of his side, and there was the hiding of his power. Before him went the pestilence, and burning coals went forth at his feet. He stood and measured the earth. He beheld and drove asunder the nations, and the everlasting mountains were scattered. The perpetual hills did bow. His ways are everlasting. Thou wentest forth for the salvation of thy people, even for salvation with thine anointed. Although the fig tree shall not blossom, neither shall fruit be in the vines, the labor of the olives shall fail, and the fields shall yield no meat. The flock shall be cut off from the fold, and there shall be no herd in the stalls. Yet I will rejoice in the Lord. I will joy in the God of my salvation. The Lord God is my strength. Habakkuk chapter 3, verses 2 to 6, 13, and 17 through 19. This passage was taken from the Review and Herald, July 15, 1915. Our Daily Bread, August 5th.
1: I encourage you to be ye doers of the word and not hearers only. Thank you for listening, and be sure to join us tomorrow for your daily devotional reading.

estrangement. That's been the running theme, I think, of my life. My real father left me when I was just a year old. And my stepfather married my mother when I was not much older than maybe two, and he was an alcoholic. He'd come home, and the minute he got home, he'd start drinking until he passed out on the couch. That was my reality every night. My mom was hardly ever there. I was being raised by a stepdad, and sometimes when he would drink, he would tell me that I was sort of the unwanted baggage that he didn't bargain for. And so I was always feeling like never good enough. My mom, she was fearful that I was going to become an addict like my stepdad and get into trouble, so she put me in a church school, and I thrived. But when I was 12 years of age, I found out she had been married 5 times, and I was the 6th child, and I never knew my siblings. It kind of rocked my world, and I was angry, and I didn't understand why I had this family that was withheld from me. So when I graduated school, you know, I just kind of went out into the world. You know, I was wild, and I sought relationships. I didn't seek God. I sought relationships. I sought the feeling of love through relationships with men. I went through 3 marriages, and I had 2 children by 2 different marriages in those 3 marriages, and I found myself repeating the same history my mom did. A couple of years later, here comes the pandemic. I suffer with autoimmune disease, and all the things that they were saying in the media was frightening, and I was scared to death, and I felt so out of touch with people. You know, I was listening to Doug Batchelor on Amazing Facts on YouTube. I had found that. I didn't listen to the news. I listened to Amazing Facts. I had that always on in my house, and that was my sustaining strength through all of the fear that happened through the pandemic and the lockdowns. God taught me who I am. He became my family. That empty place that I always had, He filled. And then when He started to fill that empty place, He started to show me His truths. And it's brought such a peace to my life. It's brought such a stability to my life. And I know that I belong to Him. God used Amazing Facts to do that for me, to reach into my living room where I was at on days that I couldn't even get off of my couch. And He fed me through that ministry.

If we took all our cues from culture and the wind, we would forgive another's sin just to be rid of him and his unpleasantness. Executive forgiveness assumes that we should benefit from the transaction, that moving past our bitterness is the chief reason we forgive the one who wounded us. Get over toxic feelings keeping you imprisoned, 100 self-help books inform us. Discover liberation in forgiving those who injured you. And like all harmful substitutes, there's a gram of truth in what they say. One consequence of offering forgiveness is living forward and not backward, for we find some joy in dropping all that baggage. But forgiveness as Jesus loved and lived it doesn't count how we will feel when we forgive. Forgiveness is redeeming someone broken, freeing them from guilt and shame, offering them the chance to live restored and reconciled. It's love, not self-esteem or self-protection, that makes us lift the load that's crushing them. Be kind to one another, tender-hearted, forgiving one another, as God in Christ has forgiven you. Forgiveness moves us closer to the wounding ones, as Jesus always moves toward us when we are bitter, broken, acting out. It's love that calls the prodigal back home, and grace that spreads a banquet of togetherness. Forgive as you have been forgiven, and stay in grace.

0: to another His Voice Today with Steve Wolberg.
1: In the book of Genesis, chapter 2, verse 17, God warned Adam that if he ate from the forbidden fruit, he would surely die. In the next chapter, the serpent spoke to Eve in the garden. Actually, it was the devil speaking through a serpent. And what he said is very instructive to us. In verse 4, the serpent said to the woman, "You shall not surely die." Now, this is interesting because in chapter 2, verse 17, God used four words, "You shall surely die." And then in chapter 3, verse 4, the devil used those same four words, but he introduced one foreign word right in the middle, "You shall not surely die." And that tells us that the devil can put his own word right in the middle of God's words. It reminds me of trout fishing. I used to do a lot of trout fishing, and you take a nice worm and put it on a hook, put it in the water, and the trout sees the good worm. It is a good worm. But then he takes a bite, and he's hooked. And that's the way the devil works. He even quotes good words from God, but he puts his one word of deception in the middle of it to lead us astray. God doesn't want us to be led astray by Satan's mixing of truth and error. He wants us to follow only the pure word of God, to stay away from any of the devil's lies, and to follow exactly what he says. In Genesis chapter 2, verse 17, God told Adam, "In the day that you eat, you will surely die." And then the serpent said, "You will not surely die." And that's how this world fell into sin. Let's not make the same mistake that Eve made. Let's follow only what God says and not follow Satan even one little bit. You have just heard His Voice Today.
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And the music, oh yeah, it slaps.

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1: 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August 5th, the blessing of work.

0: the blessing of work. Go to the ant, thou sluggard. Consider her ways and be wise. Proverbs chapter 6, verse 6. God placed our first parents in paradise, surrounding them with all that was useful and lovely. In their Eden home, nothing was wanting that could minister to their comfort and happiness. And to Adam was given the work of caring for the garden. The Creator knew that Adam could not be happy without employment. The beauty of the garden delighted him, but this was not enough. He must have labor to call into exercise the wonderful organs of the body. Had happiness consisted in doing nothing, man in his state of holy innocence would have been left unemployed. But he who created man knew what would be for his happiness, and no sooner had he created him than he gave him his appointed work. The promise of future glory and the decree that man must toil for his daily bread came from the same throne. When the body is inactive, the blood flows sluggishly and the muscles decrease in size and strength. Physical exercise and a free use of air and sunlight, blessings which heaven has abundantly bestowed on all, would give life and strength to many an emaciated invalid. Work is a blessing, not a curse. Diligent labor keeps many, young and old, from the snares of him who finds some mischief still for idle hands to do. Let no one be ashamed of work, for honest toil is ennobling. While the hands are engaged in the most common tasks, the mind may be filled with high and holy thoughts. Drowsiness and indolence destroy godliness and grieve the Spirit of God. A stagnant pool is offensive, but a pure, flowing stream spreads health and gladness over the land. No man or woman who is converted can be anything but a worker. There certainly is and ever will be employment in heaven. The redeemed will not live in a state of dreamy idleness. There remaineth a rest for the people of God, a rest which they will find in serving Him to whom they owe all they have and are. Our High Calling, August 5th.
1: I encourage you to be ye doers of the word and not hearers only. Thank you for listening, and be sure to join us tomorrow for your daily devotional reading.

family life was very up and down. We didn't get along all that well growing up. I never really was into church that much as a child. I started doing drugs. I started doing a little marijuana. It led to bigger things. I started selling drugs to compensate for the amount of drugs I was consuming, and that ended up not being enough, so I ended up supplementing my income by crime, actually. My family had mostly disowned me. The only person that was holding out for me and that was kind of there for me was my mother. My mother was praying just nonstop for me. I was in a stolen car, and I was surrounded by probably 15 police cars. And they took me down at gunpoint, and they took me to jail. It was at this point that everything kind of, became real to me. I was very tormented in my mind. I would struggle internally with thoughts of all the crimes and all the things that I did to both people I knew and to my family members. I'm thinking about my friends that were killed on the streets. I'm thinking about all the close calls that I've had personally. And all these things kind of guided me into making a decision that when I got out of jail, I was not going to go back to this lifestyle. The day I got baptized, I went off to the side and I knelt down and I just prayed to the Lord. And I said, Lord, I'm going to die today. And when I come up out of this water, I just pray that all these things in my head just go away, all this noise and all these, thoughts. And when I came up out of that water, it was gone. It was complete silence. For the first time in 15 years, maybe, God gave me peace. My name is Charles Stowell, and I reclaim my faith.

In the maelstrom of our age, when wars erupt and tyrants strut and treacheries abound, what place is there for grace? It seems a gentler, weaker virtue, made for temperate times. But what could be stronger than the forgiveness that finally heals the blood feuds of the past, or thoughtfully agrees to end the decades lost to vengeance? Negotiated peace is still the longest-lasting kind. And what is weak about the calm deliberation that stares stark evil in the eye and resolves to love it to death? Those who choose to lay aside their swords are those whom history blesses and God rewards. Blessed are the peacemakers, for they shall be called the children of God. Grace reverses all our estimates of power, for grace comes from God, and He rules everything. God chose things the world considers foolish in order to shame those who think they are wise, and He chose things that are powerless to shame those who are powerful. When we choose grace, we choose the power that need not brandish all its strength. Grace is God's strength in us and through us to our world. It heals wounds, it beats back wrong, it builds relationships that last, and it will triumph in the end. At the name of Jesus, every knee will bow, in heaven and on earth and under the earth, and every tongue confess that Jesus Christ is Lord, to the glory of God the Father. Grace wins, both now and when all struggles cease. So stay in grace.

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Hear my heart. Cause you know every fear and every doubt I cannot speak. You know all the ways I need you, and all the ways

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1: In the book of Ephesians chapter 6, Paul talks about putting on the armor of God to resist the power of the devil. In verse 16, he says, "Above all, taking the shield of faith, wherewith you shall be able to quench all the fiery darts of the wicked one." Believe it or not, just yesterday I was out in my backyard in North Idaho, which is surrounded by forest, and I was using my chainsaw, cutting wood, and getting ready for winter. And I didn't see it. It was right in front of me. I either stepped on or walked close enough to a big hornet's nest. And before I knew what was happening, these hornets were just flying out of the nest and they were attacking me. One of them landed right on my nose and he bit me hard. Another one hit me on the arm and I started running down the road as quick as I could. Some of them followed me, but eventually I got away, checked out my wounds, realized nothing serious, and I thought, I have got to stay away from those hornets. The Bible says that we're in a battle between God and the devil, and Satan is attacking us, especially as we get closer to the coming of Jesus. He is attacking and he's hitting hard, just like those hornets hit me. And the only way that we can resist the devil is, first of all, by knowing that he's there, by trusting the Bible and trusting in the power of Jesus Christ. Paul says in chapter 6 of Ephesians that we need to put on the armor of God, every single piece. And in verse 16, he says, "Above all, taking the shield of faith, wherewith you shall be able to quench all the fiery darts of the wicked." The devil is certainly throwing his fiery darts at us, but we can quench them by faith in God, by trusting the power of his word. You've just heard his voice today.
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0: Amazing facts change lives. Ron and Marta Davis, Ripples of Influence. In the sleepy little town of Grants Pass, Oregon, there's a truly inspiring story of what your support has helped Amazing Facts accomplish. Located behind the local Seventh-day Adventist Church is a remarkable television ministry. It's here we caught up with Ron and Marta Davis to hear their amazing story.
1: Marta and I moved from Southern California in 1995 up to Southern Oregon. We're living in our fifth wheel trailer and had about four channels that we could get in, and Better Life Broadcasting Network, it was one of those stations. And I happened to turn it on there one day, hadn't seen it before, and there was this fellow on there who was talking about, I'll never forget the topic, is the devil in charge of hell? And it caught my attention, and it was Doug Batchelor.
2: I was not one to watch television much. I hardly ever watched it. And when Ron started watching Amazing Facts and said, Marta, you have to see this. You have to see what this guy's saying. It's not what we have been taught. Then I just got glued to the set. And all these truths that were coming out that I had never really understood before. And I had my Bible with me and spent a lot of time in the Word.
1: The Lord has worked miracles with Marta and I in leading us into the truth. In my Bible studies before I was Seventh-day Adventist Christian, there was a lot that I didn't understand.
2: As we were watching Doug Batchelor teach these sessions, we would find that he would say something, we'd say, well, that's not in the Bible that way. And then we'd look, and sure enough, it was.
1: After watching and studying for about a year and a half, we did join the local Seventh-day Adventist church up here in Grants Pass.
2: We had no idea that when we came into the truth by watching Amazing Facts and Better Life TV and 3ABN, how that would all lead us into a position where we were actually in his ministry. We were working for him.
1: And it worked out to where we became station managers in 2000. We thought maybe that would be for 6 or 8 months until they found someone who was really qualified to do this work. But it just worked out to where it continued on. And
2: we get calls all the time, and I can refer people to the websites like Sabbath Truth or to Amazing Facts website to watch other programming. They just love Doug Batchelor and the programs that are on, and the Sabbath school lessons and all the different things that are there. And we have given out over 10,000 of the Hidden Truth magazines at our camp meetings and at our fair booths and the different things that we do.
1: We get a lot of phone calls here at Better Life, and most every phone call from people who are new viewers or calling for the first time always mention Amazing Facts and Doug Batchelor.
2: The people who call in just love Amazing Facts. They love watching it. They are so blessed by the truths that are presented there by Doug, and how sincere he is, and how friendly, and how easy it is to understand what he's saying, and how clear the truths are. And they're kind of like we were. They wonder why they never saw it before.
1: It's a fulfilling thing to do, to be involved in a ministry like this that reaches out throughout all of Oregon now and in parts of Northern California. And we have that joy that God gives us to continue on every day.
0: Isn't it amazing to see how God touched Ron and Marta's hearts through the ministry of Amazing Facts? And now they, in turn, have taken up the work of God at Better Life Television. 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

This is my faith, we proudly say, and point to doctrines, dogma, sacred books. These I believe, we chorus as we sit in church, surrounded by the arsenal of arguments built up to counter unbelief. But what is faith at 3 a.m., when worries gather in the dark like spiders on the ceiling? What is our trust when feverish loved ones groan and fret, and we feel helpless to relieve their pain? The heart of faith is trusting in God's unrelenting love, much more than lining up beliefs or getting answers to our prayers. To be assured of His affection, to know His hand on us, His salve for all our wounds, His quiet but all kindly grace, this is the bond that makes faith powerful and real. Be sure of this, Jesus says, I am with you always, even to the end of the age. Christ is never absent. The truths we teach are, at their best, descriptions of our trust in grace. The love we never earned and don't deserve is lavished on us just because God's heart is love. When we trust deeply, we speak well of God. We tell God's truth. So stay in grace.

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1: In John chapter 3, verse 16, which is the most famous verse in the Bible, Jesus said, "For God so loved the world that He gave His only begotten Son, that whoever would believe in Him should not perish, but have everlasting life." Just a couple days ago, I was in Spokane, Washington, and I picked up a copy of the newspaper. And one of the headlines says, "Man rescues son who fell into river. A father jumped into the Spokane River from the Washington State Bridge to rescue his 23-month-old son after the toddler fell off the bridge Thursday afternoon. Miraculously, the boy fell into a location where there was a pool, and the father immediately jumped into the river, grabbed his son, and carried him to shore." The article continues by saying that many instances like that don't have happy endings because the Spokane River is very treacherous. And as I thought about that, I thought about God, and I think about John 3:16 and how we've all, just like that little boy, we've fallen into the river of sin, and we're lost in this world, and there's really no hope for us unless we have someone jump in into this world of evil and try to get us out. And that's what Jesus did for you and for me 2,000 years ago. I'm a dad and I've got two kids, and when I read a story like this, I can't help but be touched by the love of God and His sending His Son to save a lost world. John chapter 3, verse 16. The most famous verse in the Bible is about a rescue operation. The Bible says, "For God so loved the world that He gave," just like that father jumped, "He gave His only begotten Son, that whoever believes in Him should not perish, but have everlasting life." You have just heard His voice today.
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1: 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We must cherish and cultivate the faith of the prophets and apostles.

0: We must cherish and cultivate the faith of the prophets and apostles. O Lord, I have heard thy speech and was afraid. O Lord, revive thy work in the midst of the years. In the midst of the years, make known. In wrath, remember mercy. Habakkuk chapter 3, verse 2. The faith that strengthened Habakkuk and all the holy and the just in times of deep trial shortly before the Babylonian captivity was the same faith that sustains God's people today. In the darkest hours, under circumstances the most forbidding, the Christian may stay his soul in harmony with the source of all light and power. Day by day, through faith in God, his hope and courage may be renewed. The just shall live by his faith. Habakkuk chapter 2, verse 4. In the service of God, there need be no despondency, no wavering, no fear. The Lord will more than fulfill the highest expectations of those who put their trust in him. He will give them the wisdom their varied necessities demand. Of the abundant provision made for every tempted soul, the apostle bears eloquent testimony. To him was given the divine assurance, "My grace is sufficient for thee, for my strength is made perfect in weakness." In gratitude and confidence, the tried servant of God responded, "Most gladly, therefore, will I rather glory in my infirmities, that the power of Christ may rest upon me. Therefore, I take pleasure in infirmities, in reproaches, in necessities, in persecutions, in distresses, for Christ's sake, for when I am weak, then am I strong." 2 Corinthians chapter 12, verses 9 and 10. We must cherish and cultivate the faith of which prophets and apostles have testified, the faith that lays hold on the promises of God and waits for deliverance in his appointed time and way. The sure word of prophecy will meet its final fulfillment in the glorious advent of our Lord and Savior, Jesus Christ, as King of Kings and Lord of Lords. The time of waiting may seem long. The soul may be oppressed by discouraging circumstances. Many in whom confidence has been placed may fall by the way. But with the prophet who endeavored to encourage Judah in a time of unparalleled apostasy, let us confidently declare, "The Lord is in his holy temple. Let all the earth keep silence before him." Habakkuk chapter 2, verse 20. Let us ever hold in remembrance the cheering message. The vision is yet for an appointed time, but at the end it shall speak and not lie. Though it tarry, wait for it, because it will surely come, it will not tarry. The just shall live by his faith. Habakkuk chapter 2, verses 3 and 4. O Lord, revive thy work in the midst of the years. In the midst of the years, make known. In wrath, remember mercy. God came from Teman, and the Holy One from Mount Paran. His glory covered the heavens, and the earth was full of his praise, and his brightness was as the light. He had bright beams out of his side, and there was the hiding of his power. Before him went the pestilence, and burning coals went forth at his feet. He stood and measured the earth. He beheld and drove asunder the nations, and the everlasting mountains were scattered. The perpetual hills did bow. His ways are everlasting. Thou wentest forth for the salvation of thy people, even for salvation with thine anointed. Although the fig tree shall not blossom, neither shall fruit be in the vines, the labor of the olives shall fail, and the fields shall yield no meat. The flock shall be cut off from the fold, and there shall be no herd in the stalls. Yet I will rejoice in the Lord. I will joy in the God of my salvation. The Lord God is my strength. Habakkuk chapter 3, verses 2 to 6, 13 and 17 through 19. This passage was taken from the Review and Herald, July 15, 1915. Our Daily Bread, August 5th.
1: I encourage you to be ye doers of the word and not hearers only. 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

I grew up in a church-going family. I mean, we were at every meeting. I sang in four of the choirs there. I directed three. Very involved, very active. It almost seemed like busy work sometimes. You know, I went to Sunday school. I knew about God. I knew about Jesus. But I didn't have a personal relationship with Jesus Christ. My senior year in high school, I got the news that my father had been murdered. Now, I played it off well. No one really saw that I was struggling with it. It just really felt like there was a hole that needed to be filled. And I tried to fill it with drugs, with alcohol, with partying. After college, I just stopped going to church altogether. One day on a Sunday, because I didn't feel like going to church with my mom, I thought, you know, I should get a little bit of word. She had the satellite system hooked up, and I'm flipping through channels, and then the logo pops across, Amazing Facts Presents. I've listened to a lot of different ministers, but this was the first time that he's actually saying something where I had to grab my Bible and actually pick it up, and I've never heard this before. Let me look through and find this. I went through all the historicals. I went through all the study guides, and I just couldn't get enough. And then the Sabbath came up, and he's going through the appeal, and I'm just going, Lord, I hear you. I have to go to church. So I show up. It was funny. I didn't feel like I was going to be judged, anything judgmental, anything. And I walked in a door, and I just felt at home. But there's still a problem. I'm still partying. I was still going out to the bars. At this time, I was selling cocaine to pay my rent. 16 days later, I find myself in a life or death situation. I had just came back from a liquor store and I grabbed a bottle of vodka. And there I am, high off cocaine, with my Bible in hand, trying to do a Bible study. And I heard an audible voice, just look at yourself. And I did. And I was like, what am I doing? And I got on my knees. I said, Lord, if you do not take this away from me now, I'm going to kill myself. I was going to continue this lifestyle and I was going to end up overdosing, having a heart attack, whatever it was. You have to take this away. All of it. And that day, he lifted all of it away from me. It was all gone. When God does something in your life, he does it complete.

It's just a subtle shading of the truth, a slight deflection from the facts that tempts us to dishonesty, especially with ourselves. I'm not so bad, we say with evident relief when we remember tyrants, madmen, and the vicious from our history books. My sins are nothing in comparison to theirs. There are no obvious casualties from our mistakes, no line of grieving people who point to us as causing all their woe. And so we wrap our consciences with layers of white gauze, muffling what dissonance the spirit stirs within us. But God is moving in us for a reason. Do you not realize that God's kindness is meant to lead you to repentance? Those qualms we feel when we adjust the truth or tell a lie or leave the wrong impression are actually sweet signs of hope. God cares enough about the truth that He will stir us till we let Him realign our reasoning. You desire truth in the inward being. Therefore, teach me wisdom in my secret heart. In grace, God teaches us to speak the truth. To others, yes, but firstly, to ourselves. Discover joy as honesty increases. And stay in grace.

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1: In the book of Revelation, chapter 1, verse 18, Jesus Christ said, "I am he who lives and was dead, and behold, I am alive forevermore. Amen. And have the keys of hell and of death." This past winter, my little boy Seth learned how to snowboard up in the mountains of North Idaho, and he had his first lesson on a Friday. And the next Friday, I knew that he was planning on going up with his teacher up to one of the big slopes. And he was going to be going down with her quite a ways down and pretty fast. And my son, he's an 8-year-old, and he just likes to do things like that. And so the night before he had his second lesson, I met with my family for worship, and we all knelt down and prayed. And I prayed that the Lord Jesus would keep Seth alive and that he wouldn't kill himself on the slopes. Well, on that Friday, he went up and he did his thing, and I prayed for him. And later on that day, I called the house, and my daughter was there, and my little 5-year-old girl, and she answered the phone, and she said, "Daddy, Daddy," she said, "Seth is alive." And of course, I was relieved to hear that he made it through going down the big slope. And when she said, "He's alive," I thought about Jesus Christ. Revelation 1, verse 18, Jesus said, "I am he who lives and was dead, and behold, I'm alive forevermore, amen, and I have the keys of hell and of death." Thank God that Jesus is alive today. He's up in heaven, and he's coming back to take his people home. And because he's alive, we can live with him forever and ever if we choose Jesus as our personal Savior. He's alive, and I want to live forever too, don't you? You have just heard his voice today.
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1: Our High Calling, a devotional by Ellen White. August 5th, the blessing of work.

the blessing of work. Go to the ant, thou sluggard. Consider her ways and be wise. Proverbs chapter 6, verse 6. God placed our first parents in paradise, surrounding them with all that was useful and lovely. In their Eden home, nothing was wanting that could minister to their comfort and happiness. And to Adam was given the work of caring for the garden. The Creator knew that Adam could not be happy without employment. The beauty of the garden delighted him, but this was not enough. He must have labor to call into exercise the wonderful organs of the body. Had happiness consisted in doing nothing, man in his state of holy

0: physical exercise and a free use of air and sunlight, blessings which heaven has abundantly bestowed on all, would give life and strength to many an emaciated invalid. Work is a blessing, not a curse. Diligent labor keeps many, young and old, from the snares of him who finds some mischief still for idle hands to do. Let no one be ashamed of work, for honest toil is ennobling. While the hands are engaged in the most common tasks, the mind may be filled with high and holy thoughts. Drowsiness and indolence destroy godliness and grieve the Spirit of God. A stagnant pool is offensive, but a pure, flowing stream spreads health and gladness over the land. No man or woman who is converted can be anything but a worker. There certainly is and ever will be employment in heaven. The redeemed will not live in a state of dreamy idleness. There remaineth a rest for the people of God, a rest which they will find in serving him to whom they owe all they have and are. Our High Calling, August 5th.
1: I encourage you to be ye doers of the word and not hearers only. Thank you for listening, and be sure to join us tomorrow for your daily devotional reading.

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1: I come from a Hindu background. My mom is a preacher for Shiva, who is a Hindu god. My father is agnostic kind, so me myself, I grew like as an atheist. In the year 2007, I had an experience of being in South India. That was the first time I experienced Christian people, you know. The majorities were Christians there. There were some Adventist youth who invited me to be a part of one of their mid-week service. They were presenting a video of Pastor Doug Batchelor, the richest caveman. I was moved, you know. I do understand good and bad, and I pictured myself into the bad category than the good one. I started experiencing several dreams and which started troubling me. You know, I kept the website in my mind. I went to the internet cafe and started browsing the website of Amazing Facts. And then I saw the Bible study guide there. Every day I started taking one of the lesson, and I was baptized 2007. After my conversion, I straightly came to Spicer to do my studies. During the summer vacation, I decided to go back home and give my mom and my father the visit. By that time, they knew that I have converted to Christianity. I was thrown out of the house. We are not in good terms even today, but sad part for them, not for me. During 2015, I was diagnosed with leukemia. I had only one professor and one friend who was coming along with me to the hospital every day. When I asked this assistant doctor, what do you think is the lifespan of a person like me? Then she said, you'll be losing weight and you'll get sick slowly, slowly if you don't go for a treatment. So a year plus, one night I decided it was January 2015. I said, I am not going for any treatment anymore. I said, Lord, you gave me 1 year, so what I'll do is I'll just do your ministry and that's okay. And I never went for any treatment after that. I just left everything right away there. I didn't take even one tablet, one medicine. I'm standing in front of you strong in 2018. Nothing happened. I don't know what happened. I don't know if it's still there in my body or what. I don't know. I'm not dead yet. I want to serve in India. Amazing Facts team, especially Pastor Doug, has really played a very important element in my life to give me an identity.

Electric icicles are draped from eaves that never have seen snow. Inflatables, some 10 feet tall, loom high above synthetic reindeer grazing on front lawns. Mythical figures never known in Bethlehem crowd close to dash away whatever pain may linger in the story. Backlit nativity scenes help us believe that everything that night was just as festive, clean, and comfortable as all the stuff by which we annually remember it. But it was painful to be Joseph, much harder still to be Mary when none were welcoming and no inn had a room. The irony was palpable and blunt. He came to his own, and his own did not receive him, the gospel says. Royal lineage did not protect him. Creatorship gave him no sweet advantages. The wealthy and the powerful were threatened, not elated by his birth. All that the principalities and powers could do was summoned to make his entry random, painful, and forgettable. But heaven had, and heaven has, a beautiful and gracious plan. For every time we sing a carol, or read the story, or tell a child, we push the darkness back a bit. I am the light of the world, Jesus says. Whoever follows me will never walk in darkness. The grace he gives, the life he beckons us to live, is like the light of dawn, which shines brighter and brighter until full day. Keep singing now. The light will grow. Decide to tell the story and stay in grace.

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1: In Proverbs chapter 16, verse 18, the Bible says, "Pride goeth before destruction, and a haughty spirit before a fall." Some time ago, I was driving down a highway, and I looked on the side of the road, and I saw a big sign, and it was an advertisement for the United States Navy. Now, I certainly respect the Navy, but what I saw taught me a spiritual lesson. There was a picture of an ocean and a submarine that was way down below the water, the surface of the water, and the caption said, "Our pride runs deep." And as I kept driving, I thought about that line, that advertisement for the Navy, "Our pride runs deep." And I thought about Lucifer and how pride is really what got the whole world, or the whole universe, into the mess that it's in. Lucifer became proud after he tempted Adam and Eve. Down throughout human history, people have been proud. Pride is a very terrible thing. And the Bible says that pride goes before destruction, and a haughty spirit before a fall. Jesus continually teaches humility. In Matthew chapter 11, verse 28, he said, "Come to me, all you who labor and are heavy laden, and I will give you rest." And then he said, "Learn of me, for I am meek and lowly in heart, and you will find rest for your souls." Somebody else once said, "Pride is the president of hell." If we're going to overcome sin and prepare for heaven through Jesus Christ and his grace, we've got to overcome pride, give it up, and learn to be humble in heart. Proverbs 16:18, "Pride goes before destruction, and a haughty spirit before a fall."
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0: This is HeartWise, offering practical tips and time-proven guidelines to make your life healthier, happier, and more fulfilling. 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I'm your HeartWise host, Charles Mills. There comes a time in life when being safe, being careful, and being in control comes apart at the seams. You end up bumping, scraping, cutting, gouging, or otherwise injuring yourself, which can put a dent in your whole day. But never fear, our favorite doctor is here with some tips on how to stock your family's first aid kit. You do have a first aid kit, don't you? Well, if you don't, you might want to listen carefully. Dr. James Markham is founder-director of HeartWise Ministries. Dr. Markham, how should we begin to assemble our very own helpful and effective first aid kit?
1: Well, I think this is a very interesting and important topic because not all the time do you have someone to help you when you get hurt.
0: Yes.
1: And that's why we call it first aid.
0: First aid.
1: Okay. And I want everyone out there to first start thinking about, if you don't have one, let's put together a kit and use some of these suggestions to start putting it together. Now, at my house, we have sort of an old tackle box that we use, and we put things in a tackle box that we can carry around with us, especially when we might need first aid. You know, when we're going camping or at the house, we always have it there. We put it in the car when we go places, because not always do we have a doctor available or an emergency room available, and sometimes we have to do some patchwork. Mm-hmm. So we're going to talk today about some things that you might want to put in. Charles, do you have a first aid kit at your
0: house? We do. We certainly have one in the car, and we have one in the house, yes.
1: Good. And you can probably add some things to this, and everyone probably has different things that they value in their first aid kit. Mm-hmm. Because they have different types of medical needs.
0: Yeah.
1: So I'm going to sort of go through some just general suggestions. And what I do is in talking about this, I think about body systems, you know, keep a body system doing well until I have time to get help or get to a doctor, okay?
0: Yeah.
1: Well, you know, the most catastrophic things that happen in life is when someone has a heart attack or can't breathe, mm-hmm. okay? Mm-hmm. And one of the things that we have to have in our first aid kit or with us is some way to get help quickly. Mm-hmm. And so a part of every first aid kit should be some type of plan for everyone in the family to have a cell phone or ability to know how to get help.
0: Okay.
1: You know, what
0: okay.
1: that's going to be, call 911, the cell phone, is it going to be to blow a whistle, is it going to be to honk the horn, you know, how do we find help? Is it just going to be yell and scream? Because, you know, if something happens like a heart attack or someone's heart quits breathing, we have to know how to do that.
0: Mm-hmm.
1: Another thing is in advanced kits, and I have this in my kits, I actually have an advance that can take care of heart attacks. Most people don't do that, but I have a defibrillator as a part of my first aid kit. Most people don't have that. But most people will need, if they have to do CPR, mm-hmm. some type of handout that they can do to know where to put their hands if they come into someone that's not breathing or heart beating. Mm-hmm. So they have to call 911, have a mechanism there, and know where to put their hands where they start doing chest compressions very quickly. And remember, as part of first aid, the person is already not doing well. You're not going to hurt them. If they're not breathing and their heart's not beating, you can only help the situation. So as part of the first aid, if they haven't done it very often, just where to put their hands so they can start chest compressions. And they also have a mask that they, if they need to, they can blow some oxygen in if a person's not bleeding. But the new first aid recommendations, to make it pretty simple, is if you find someone that's not breathing, you call for help and just start doing chest compressions until someone arrives.
0: Yeah, now that's interesting because yeah. I remember you had me read a book about yeah. death and dying, mm-hmm. and these chest compressions seem to do even better than trying to breathe into someone's lungs.
1: That's correct, and okay. that's the new thing, and it's changed over the last 25 years,
0: right,
1: the recommendations,
0: right.
1: But that is the new recommendation. Just start doing CPR the best you can, as fast you can, and call for help.
0: Yeah, okay.
1: So that is the most severe type of first aid you'll have to give. Mm-hmm. And hopefully no one will ever be in that position. But if you are, you want to have a plan, you know, and your plan is going to be to start calling, have a mechanism to call for help, 911, and do stress compression. I know some people, Charles, that will even purchase a separate throwaway cell phone that they have in their kit, okay? The battery's always on. It's always ready to go just in case they don't have their cell phone with them or a device to call for help, just some mechanism that they can always get help no matter where they're at on Earth. And these cell phones, you know, can be bought at drugstores now, and they can track you no matter where you're at. So, but that's the most severe situation.
0: Well, you identified something that's pretty scary, and we don't want to do more damage. We see this person down there, or it's us, or a family member, and we don't want to make the situation worse. And you're saying they're already bad off. We're not going to make it worse?
1: Yeah, if they're dead and they're not breathing, the only one there, you're not going to make it worse by starting chest compressions or calling for help.
0: Okay.
1: You can only really help, because if you do nothing, that's the end.
0: Okay. All right.
1: Now, another thing, of course, always, always is say a prayer.
0: Yes.
1: But sometimes, you know, things get going so fast that, you know, but say that prayer as quick as you can and ask for some extra divine help as well.
0: Yes, okay. All right.
1: Okay, another thing that's very important and everyone's putting into together. So all this would take really is just a mechanism. The first is mechanism to get help and some type of card to remind you to do CPR if you would forget where to put your hands and where to start pumping on the chest.
0: Okay.
1: So the next thing I'd like to have in mind that not everyone has is an EpiPen. Now, what an EpiPen is a pen that helps if you find someone that goes into a condition called anaphylactic shock. Mm-hmm. For instance, peanuts. You know, some people are allergic to peanuts, Charles, and they can actually take a peanut in and they don't know it, and it can actually kill them.
0: Oh.
1: Some different people that have a medication, they're allergic to things like penicillin or medicine, and they can go into anaphylactic shock and it could kill them. So an EpiPen is just, now you have to have a prescription for this from your doctor. So it's really in people that are higher risk. People have lots of allergies, that have lots of chemical sensitivities that might throw them into anaphylaxis. It's nice to have that, because then if they go in the one where they're not breathing and they're, you know, they're getting really sick, they're dropping their blood pressure because of this anaphylactic reaction, the pen is easy. It's just you put it to the skin, you inject a shot, and that can revert, save a person's life that's having anaphylaxis.
0: Now, this is something you should carry around if you have the problem and not
1: definitely if you've had the problem, and also if you're at high risk of having the problem.
0: But you should not have it in your, I mean, the doctor's not going to give it to you unless you need it. You don't want to carry it around.
1: You're going to have, there's some risk to that, but he's going to have to tell you about it. You should have it, but I also like to have it with me as well, because I had an anaphylactic shock in our house once, and they had a peanut reaction, and if we wouldn't have that pen, they might have not got enough oxygen to get him to the hospital. Yeah, so it's called an EpiPen, and certain groups might need that. So if someone in your family or in your scenario is allergic to a lot of things, bee stings, Charles, we see that a lot. People have anaphylaxis to bee sting, insect stings, peanut allergies, antibiotics, certain medicines allergies. Those are the people that might need to carry an EpiPen with them. Usually they've seen an allergist by this time. It's just a terrible immune reaction. And what's happened in our earth that we've lived in is we're exposed to more and more chemicals lately that throw our system into these reactions. And the immune system of some people is just overreactive. And it responds with all these white blood cells and this inflammation and all these bad things happen. And if it's severe enough, it could be life-threatening. So in some groups, an EpiPen is very, very helpful.
0: All right, very good. So we have the 911 mechanism, the phone, we have the CPR card, how to do chest compressions, and an EpiPen.
1: Yeah, well, let's talk about another thing that people sometimes get into is some people need first aid because they get into bad food situations, okay? And there's a couple things that really help, and especially in young people. Sometimes young people get into things that they shouldn't be eating and drinking. I remember Jake, my son, one time ate eight marbles. Okay.
0: Eight marbles.
1: He swallowed eight marbles. And I was at panic. You know, what do you do when a kid swallows eight marbles? Well, luckily, the eight marbles went completely through his GI system with no problem.
0: Wow.
1: Okay.
0: Wow.
1: And I found them in the toilet not too long afterwards.
0: Yeah.
1: But not everyone has that happen. So some kids will get, you know, household solvents and cleaners and all sorts of ugly poisons. Sometimes people will actually poison themselves and get poison in them. And then and say, oh man, I wish I wouldn't have done that now, but it's already in me.
0: Yeah.
1: Well, there's a couple things that will help in a first aid kit that might be very useful. One is called EpiCap. Okay, that is something that you swallowed that induces vomiting. Okay, because you know, let's say you know you have a child that's put some poison in them, and they're very sick, and you want to get that poison out of them, and you don't want it to get absorbed into the bloodstream.
0: Right.
1: Well, you might want to help them with this induces vomiting. That's called EpiCap. So that's something that's very useful, I think, to have. Not that you'd ever, we never want to use these things, but they're there if you need it.
0: Yeah.
1: So someone gets something in them that they need to throw up quick. We do use this, you know, drug overdoses. You know, what if you take some pills that you shouldn't be taking? You know, whoops, I got the wrong pills. I took too many of them. Well, EpiCap might help you get them out of your stomach very quickly. Mm. And that's sometimes more comfortable than doing it the old-fashioned way.
0: And EpiCap is a pill? Is that an old
1: potion? It's sort of like a pill, a potion that you can get it in different forms, but it's a syrup. Sometimes it comes in, but basically it's a substance that you can get that induces vomiting.
0: Okay.
1: I think ours is a syrup that we use.
0: Okay.
1: We never really had to use it because when Jake swallowed the marbles, I said, well, you know, they moved through the system pretty, they sort of rolled through him, if you get what I mean. And, you know, and he didn't act sick, you know, but if he would have got into some stuff under the sink,
0: yes,
1: you know, some solvent or something, then I would have used some EpiCap. Another thing that's useful is charcoal. I think first aid kits need some charcoal in it. Now, charcoal does lots of things, but basically it helps absorb bad things, okay? So in people that do drug overdoses in the hospital, we have them take some charcoal in. But I think charcoal is very useful for people that might get into bad food, food poisoning, things of that nature. Charcoal is also very useful for bites and things like that on the skin. It helps sort of settle things down. It helps, you know, a snake bite, sometime it might help with that, pull some poison out. Yeah. So charcoal sort of has an absorbent that helps pull poison out of the body a little bit, and it goes into the charcoal so it doesn't get into the bloodstream where it does the most damage.
0: So now, you're talking about using charcoal topically or internally, or both?
1: Both, okay. Charles.
0: All right.
1: You know, and well, I've used it both on externally, like on bites and bruises and things that we've used it externally, but I've also used it internally for food poisoning, drug overdoses. Charcoal is sort of good for that. Now, I know these are some areas of first aid that we don't really think about, and I wanted to cover those first. And another thing I think is pretty helpful is Imodium. Okay, that's a over-the-counter pill that you can get. Let's say you're out in a faraway country and you get something in you that has diarrhea and you're going like crazy.
0: Been there.
1: And all of a sudden, you can't drink enough because you're sick, you get dehydrated, you're losing fluid, you're losing potassium, you're losing magnesium, you're getting weak. Well, sometimes it's valuable just to sort of take something that maybe slow things down a little bit. You know, fiber sometimes won't last very long, but sometimes this pill called Imodium helps sort of slow things down enough, give you some time to get some help, get some IVs, you know, give you some time. But sometimes the bowel is so porous when we get a bad substance in us, we get some bad food, bad water. Sometimes it's good to slow the bowel down a little bit. I've never seen the Imodium make it stop totally, but it sort of takes the edge off until a person can get the ability to hydrate. Now, you said you've had that happen to you.
0: Oh, my goodness, yes, absolutely. Lived overseas many times, and food poisoning, or at least the body just not used to that kind of food, and you take this stuff, and it really, really helps. Really, really helps.
1: That's something else that will help that should probably be thought of in the first aid kit.
0: All right. Well, now let's take a short break, Dr. Mark, and when we come back, I know you'll have some more ideas for us. I'm writing these things down, listener, I hope you're doing the same thing. We'll take a short break, and when we come back, more on what should be in your first aid kit, so stay right where you are. In his book, The Ultimate Prescription, now available from Tyndale House Publishers, cardiologist Dr. James Markham writes, "If you think you are having a heart attack, here's what you need to do. Don't ignore the feeling. Sit down, call 911, and leave the phone off the hook so your call can be traced just in case you get too weak to talk or you pass out. 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If you are having feelings you cannot explain, the sooner you seek help, the better." 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
0: Welcome back to the program. I'm your host, Charles Mills. We're here with Dr. James Markham, founder and director of Heartwise Ministries, and we're talking about first aid today, and more specifically, what should be in our first aid kit. And he has outlined several things that can actually, in some cases, save our lives. Dr. Markham, you are saying that we need to control the amount of toxins in our body. We need to control the fact that our heart needs to be beating and getting oxygen. Mm-hmm. What about bleeding? What can we do if we do something to ourselves and what's inside of us is coming out of us?
1: Hey, I hope that never happens.
0: Amen.
1: But every first aid kit or plan has to have some ability to stop bleeding. Mm-hmm. Okay. Mm-hmm. And, you know, we think of the common things that's done called bandages. Okay. So we want to have some device where we can put pressure on a wound. Mm-hmm. And usually I like to tell, you know, this is only till you can get permanent help. Now, if you have someone that can sew it up or fix the problem, but most people don't have a surgeon there with them.
0: No.
1: So we have to have someone that's brave enough to put pressure over the wound and, you know, with a bandage. And sometimes what's very good is to have some type of tourniquet device. Mm-hmm. Some type of device that's sort of rubbery that they can wrap a bandage around and make it tight. You know, a lot of places in the drugstore you can buy different things that you can wrap, bandages you can wrap around tight where you can put pressure on it if you have lots of bleeding. You also have maybe some rubber band-like devices where you can tie it off and make sort of a small compression bandage. That's what we do in the hospital, Charles. If someone comes into the emergency room, we're going to hold pressure on that. If you hold pressure over an artery or vein, you can stop the bleeding pretty much mm-hmm. until help arrives.
0: Yeah.
1: So that's very important to put lots of pressure. Of course, if you don't want to do the pressure manually, you can, you know, get some gauze, some bandages, wrap it around tight enough so that that person is, and you can pretty much tell if you're stopping the bleeding or not. You know, if you wrap something around and you still see blood spurting out, you're going to have to hold pressure.
0: Yes,
1: and several times, if you hold pressure, you know, if it's just a superficial artery that's nicked, and it takes about 20 or 30 minutes for the body to clot itself off mm-hmm. if they don't have a clotting abnormality. But if it's a serious bleed, you need to hold it until help arrives. So every first aid should have some type of ability, some type of bandage, some type of maybe a rubber band like thing where you could make it a little tighter if you need it. And some people even have these gauze type special bandages you can get in the store where they put a lot of pressure mm-hmm. on it. It's almost like what you would wrap around a sprained ankle, you know, those type of bandages that will even give it more support whether you wrap it around over and over a device to hold pressure. But every first aid kit needs to have something that you can wrap around and hold pressure on a bleeding area.
0: Now, I've seen enough movies on television to know that, you know, a shirt will work.
1: Yes. Oh, yeah. Yeah.
0: An undershirt or a bandana. Yeah. Should we worry about germs at this time, or is that secondary to the problem?
1: Don't worry about germs. We got to keep the blood from leaking out of your body.
0: All right.
1: Of course, the cleaner you can be, the better.
0: Yeah.
1: And if you have a first aid kit, if they have a pair of sterile gloves, that's a very good investment. You know, get a pair of sterile gloves just in case you need to be sterile. But the best thing we can do is help. And of course, we want our bandages to be sterile and clean. But, you know, we want to also stop the immediate problem. We can work backwards if we happen to get some dirt in there for a little bit of germs. You know, we can work backwards and clean it up a little bit more later. Of course, we want to do as well as we can.
0: Yeah.
1: So every first aid kit needs to be able to deal with bleeding. Very important.
0: This is a question that I need to ask you, Dr. Markham, because it may be on the minds of some of our listeners. We come up to an accident victim, and they're bleeding out, and we have something we can put there. What if this guy has AIDS? What if there is a disease in this person that we do not want to have and that could kill us? What do we do then? We don't know. We can't know.
1: No, and we never know. So we do what we call universal precautions. Of course, we should always be as clean as we can, but we need to put gloves on and some type of barrier device across our face if we're not sure, a mask. But, you know, in reality, Charles, most people are taking care of first aid within families, okay? They don't usually run across someone, but sometimes that does, but most of the time people are doing it with the family, and you pretty much know in your family who has what, and we pretty much spread the germs amongst us anyway. But if you're in a car accident situation, yes, that's a condition. If you have time and you think about it, you need to wear some gloves. If you have a mask in your first aid kit, put a mask on you and be as careful as you can, because most diseases, if you don't get blood to blood and if you cover your mouth from secretions, you're usually pretty safe.
0: All right. Okay, very good. So throwing in some nice, those rubbery gloves and a mask, a good idea. Anything else we need to have in that kit?
1: You know, yes, there is, Charles. And, you know, we were talking about the GI system, you know, how to slow things up. But I think it's important in a first aid kit to have water purification tablets, okay? Let's say you're somewhere and you don't have any water.
0: Yes.
1: And you're dehydrated and you're sick and you need some water and, you know, you can find some, but you don't know if it's clean. I think a water purification tablet is something that's also useful to flow in. Now, we've talked about the GI system a little bit. We've talked about emergencies. We've talked about the skin and bleeding as emergencies. We've talked about if we get exposed to toxin that causes anaphylaxis. But another thing that we don't think about enough is skin. You know, even though usually it's not life-threatening, our skin has lots of insults in life and often needs first aid.
0: Yes.
1: And one of the biggest first aid things you can do, I think, is have, you know, if you get sunburned, you need some devices, you know, that will help the sunburns, you know, aloe vera lotion, something that will soothe the skin. Sunscreen is very useful. If you get some simple bug bites, you know, there's lots of different creams and ointments that usually have a little bit of topical steroids that helps inflammation. It might have some menthol in it. It might have some of those soothing substances that helps it until the body can help fix itself better. So these are very important things to help the skin. The bones, okay? What if you break a bone? Well, if you break a bone out in the middle of nowhere, that's very painful.
0: Yes.
1: So you want to have something for at least some mild analgesics, you know, Tylenol or Motrin, something that you can have with you all the time to help ease some pain. Of course, if you have a bone and you want to immobilize a bone, you want to keep it from moving. So, you know, that can either be a simple splint that you can put on. Some people in their first aid kits carry a sling if it's an arm. But the bottom line is, if it's a broken bone, you want to immobilize it. That means hold it still. You can wrap it with some things, but just hold it still until you can get definitive help. Because if you hold it still and keep it from moving, that's going to limit the pain as much as you can. So these are some simple things that they can put. You know, some people get a simple splint that they can put in them. That helps quite a bit. Now, what about ears? You know, ears need first aid?
0: Yes, well, I would assume so.
1: Sometimes ears are damaged and sometimes ears need first aids. And, you know, one of the things, if you're in a noisy environment and your ears are being assaulted by some type of noisy situation, earplugs might be something you might put into first aid. How about the eyes? Okay. Well, if you hurt your eyes, you know, sometimes you need to put an eye patch. You know, that's sort of a basic thing that you put on an eye patch. What about a tooth? You know, you break a tooth or hurt a tooth. Yes, sometimes you need to have some gauze that you can pack in your mouth, sometimes some painkillers until you can get some help on a broken tooth or a chipped tooth or a bleeding tooth. So these are all little things that we can sort of look into our lives. You know, you can put this in a very small compartment, and you're covered for just all sorts of different things, Charles.
0: All right, very good. We have learned a lot today, Dr. Markham. Thank you so much for helping with our first aid kit.
1: Yeah, and I want everyone out there to get started on it and at least start putting some things in it and carry it with you, because not only can you help your family, but you might be a good Samaritan to someone down the road.
0: Amen to that. www.heartwiseministries.org is the website. Until next time, this is Charles Mills, along with Dr. James Markham, inviting you to remain HeartWise. Goodbye, everyone. 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If you'd like more information on how to build and maintain optimum physical, mental, and spiritual health, log on to HeartWiseMinistries.org.

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1: I met my ex-wife, and her family were real big into drugs, and it started out with them wanting me to go to the doctor to help get them drugs. And, you know, I'm noticing they're going to the

doctor, they're coming back with like 60 pills and they're selling these pills for like $1,000. And I'm thinking, wow, this is a lot of money I'm giving these people, so I'm just going to start selling it myself. My problem with that was we had all this money, but we was absolutely miserable. She would go out and sleep with other guys to get drugs, and that ended my marriage. But during this time, I have to get a job to build back up to where I was at to open my shop again. So I get a job at Food City. And when I get this job at Food City, there's my wife now, Rebecca. She's a cashier there. And when I walk in, she's the most beautiful girl I've ever seen in my life. I was like, man, I could never have a girl like that. Wow, she's so beautiful. But as I'm working with her, she's actually kind of mean to me. And she's saying, I don't want anything to do with you, get away from me, stuff like that. But, you know, I just keep being nice to her and keep trying to give her my phone number. And it's around Christmas Eve. We'd just been dating for a little while and moved in together. My ex-wife shows up with my three children that I had by her. And she's like, here's your kids, here's their birth certificates, here's their social security cards, I'm done. And we're starting a family. We already have three kids. During this time, we spent the next year watching nothing but Amazing Facts on YouTube. I didn't even know they even had a website at this time. I just knew that this little guy on YouTube was super smart, was teaching Bible, and I wanted to follow him. I wanted to be a Christian. I've gave my life to God now because of these truths that I'm learning from Doug Batchelor. Just because Doug taught it didn't make me real sure about going to this church. I really didn't want anything to do with it, but I call the guy up and I'm telling him, and I'm not very nice about it actually. I'm telling him, look, we was thinking about coming to your church, and he's really nice, and he's like, well, you're more than welcome to. We'd like to have you come. And I'm like, well, hold on, I'm going to lay down some ground rules. I'm telling him, I said, look here, I'm covered in tattoos, and I'm a tattoo artist. And he don't say, well, you know, wow, I didn't know all that, don't come to my church. He says, you're more than welcome, we would love to have you. Please come. He asked me what I want to do, and I said, well, I want to preach. I said, I have all these truths, I have all this knowledge, stuff I'd never known before, stuff if I'd have had when I was younger that would have been life-changing to me. I said, I got to share this with the world. I said, I want to preach, I want to teach. He gives me the book, says, study that. Well, now that I'm a Bible worker, I'm able to go reach people that most of the normal churches wouldn't even bother to even speak to. I'm able to go out and reach the people who have lived the life that I've lived. I'm able to let them know that I am like you. I've been there. I've done that. I want to show you what my life is like now. I want to teach you this Bible. I want to show you what Jesus can do for you. It's not too late.

Does God still love me? When we're alone and lonely, or in a crowd and overwhelmed, when the catalog of condemnation keeps past mistakes before our eyes, no question ever seemed more urgent. Can God, will God forgive our foolishness and pride? Is God, in fact, much kinder than we imagine him? An old hymn sings the truth. For the love of God is broader than the measures of the mind, and the heart of the eternal is most wonderfully kind. The Apostle Paul confirms the point. He who did not spare his own son, but gave him up for us all, how will he not also, along with him, graciously give us all things? God was in Christ, reconciling the world to himself, not imputing their trespasses to them, and has committed to us the word of reconciliation. The last thing we need right now is trust. Trust that God is as gracious as he says he is. There's a wideness in God's mercy like the wideness of the sea. So stay in grace.

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2: In the book of Proverbs, chapter 18, verse 21, the Bible says that death and life are in the power of the tongue, and they that love it shall eat the fruit of it. About a month ago, I was at a church potluck, and I was going through the line, and I saw a big bowl in front of me of what looked like delicious purple cabbage. And so I loaded up and put it on my plate, and then I went and sat down next to my wife and her mother. And we struck up a conversation. I took a bite of the cabbage, and my wife's mother looked at me and said, "How do you like the cabbage?" And I just responded honestly, and I said, "Well, actually, I don't really care for it. I don't like it." And then she looked at me and she said, "Oh, I'm sorry, I made it." And then I was pretty embarrassed, and I thought about the classic statement, insert foot into mouth. And that's what I did. I was sorry I said it, but she's a nice lady, and she forgave me. And obviously, you know, that was an embarrassing moment, but it wasn't of eternal consequences. But the Bible tells us that what we say can affect people's lives for good or for evil. It can affect people for eternity. Life and death, Proverbs says, are in the power of the tongue, and they that love it shall eat the fruit of it. Jesus Christ wants us to be careful of the things that we say. Everything we say has an impact on somebody's heart, somebody's life, and our words are more important than we realize. Death and life, the Bible says, are in the power of the tongue, and they that love it shall eat the fruit of it. You have just heard His Voice Today.
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1: 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August 5th, abound in love at home and abroad.

0: abound in love at home and abroad. Now God Himself and our Father and our Lord Jesus Christ direct our way unto you, and the Lord make you to increase and abound in love one toward another and toward all men, even as we do toward you. 1 Thessalonians chapter 3, verses 11 and 12. Missionary work is to be done in the home. Here, those who have received Christ are to show what grace has done for them. A divine influence controls the true believer in Christ, and this influence makes itself felt throughout the home and is favorable for the perfection of the characters of all in the home. The faithful performance of home duties has an influence upon those not in the home. Our spiritual progress in the home is carried into our missionary work abroad. In the Father's house is to be given the evidence of a fitness to work for the church. With earnest, humble hearts, the members of the family are to seek to know that Christ is abiding in the heart. Then they can go forth fully armed and equipped for service. The effort to make the home what it should be, a symbol of the home in heaven, prepares us for work in a larger sphere. The education received by showing a tender regard for each other enables us to know how to reach hearts that need to be taught the principles of true religion. The church needs all the cultivated spiritual force which can be obtained, that all, and especially the younger members of the Lord's family, may be carefully guarded. The truth lived at home makes itself felt in disinterested labor abroad. He who lives Christianity in the home will be a bright and shining light everywhere. The more closely the members of the family are united in their work in the home, the more uplifting and helpful will be the influence that father and mother and sons and daughters will exert outside the home. My Life Today, August 5th.
1: I encourage you to be ye doers of the word and not hearers only. Thank you for listening, and be sure to join us tomorrow for your daily devotional reading.

0: Amazing facts change lives.
1: I was raised very spoiled, very lucky, very blessed. I was raised in the church, actually. As a child, God was presented to me as vindictive, so it didn't interest me very much. When I got much older, I was told by a friend of mine that I wasn't even a Christian. I said, I'm a good person, I don't steal, I don't cheat, I don't kill. And it was told to me that, no, in order to be a Christian, you must be born again. The next day I went and appropriated a Bible. I read the New Testament. I just set the Bible down and said, God, if you're real, deal me in. I went to a Christian college to study theology and about God. But when I left college, I took a job selling Christian literature and Bibles door to door. And I went flat broke. I stopped in to play poker in a place in L.A. I was an instant success. My life became poker. And I got books, and I read poker books. I had my Bible in one hand and a poker book in the other. I was a Christian poker player. I thought the Lord was blessing me. The amount of money that I made playing poker was so big, it would scare you. I was very self-indulgent. I did not deny myself anything that I thought would make me happy, but I was still empty. I went to all the Christian churches. Gave them all a fair shot, some of them 3 months, some 2 years. Unimpressed. Saturday morning, I happened to be traveling from one poker place to another. I just happened to have a little TV in my truck, and Doug Baster came up on there, and I was like, this guy makes sense. I knew Doug Baster was in Sacramento, so I came to meet him. I told him, I said, I'm a Christian doing God's work, and I make a living playing poker. And I am giving away great controversies to players. I go to church and help the community, and don't tell me that I'm not doing what's right. And he said, no, you got to get out of that casino, period. I said, I'm making good money. And he says, I know that you know what I'm telling you is right. And I did. I recognized that through it all, I wasn't happy. I said, Lord, my life is a disaster. I'm selfish. I'm empty. I've tried to do what you wanted me to do so many times, and I've always failed. Why do I always fail? Why do I always lose my way? And the Lord spoke to me. He says, you got to be involved. You got to be involved in my work. And that's when I said, I need to dedicate my life fully to God's work. I, by the grace of God, and my wife, we went to India. Until the Lord tells me otherwise, we're going to build orphanages in India so that children can grow up and hear about Jesus, and they can go tell the 1.3 billion people in their country. God had a plan for me, and now I just want to be fully involved.

Above the brightest stars of sport, beyond the galaxy of those whose notoriety is redder than their carpets, through all the rags-to-riches tales of newly minted billionaires, we honor those who give themselves for others. They run toward fires, not away. They reach the helpless, sometimes at the cost of their own lives. They risk the worst diseases to care for those most ill. Jesus said, "No one has greater love than this, to lay down one's life for one's friends." And he did more than run through fire or speak inspiring words. The hero of all ages laid down his life for each of us, became the sacrifice we couldn't make, to save anyone who might become his friend. For God made Christ, who never sinned, to be the offering for our sin, so that we could be made right with God through Christ. Grace is the love that rescues us. It was intentional. It still is free. Now let the greatest hero carry you to joy. And stay in grace.

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1: In Revelation chapter 22, verse 5, the Bible says that in heaven there shall be no night there, and they need no candle, neither light of the sun, for the Lord God gives them light, and they shall reign forever and ever. Just a few mornings ago, my little boy, our 8-year-old son Seth, woke up and ran into the living room and said, "Daddy, Daddy, I had a dream last night, an amazing dream." He said, "I dreamed that I went to heaven, and I was there inside the New Jerusalem in the Holy City, and I saw Jesus sitting upon his throne, and his face was so bright," Seth said, "that I had to squint." I tell you, hearing words like that coming out of the mouth of a little boy who is so dear to my heart, it just thrilled me. It thrilled me to have Seth thinking about heaven, thinking about the New Jerusalem, and about being with Jesus, and how bright our Lord really is. Revelation chapter 22, verse 5 says that in heaven there will be no night there, and they need no candle, neither light of the sun, for the Lord God gives them light, and they shall reign forever and ever. Truly, spiritually, it's dark down here. But someday, Jesus will come and gather his people and take us up to glory, take us up to the New Jerusalem, and there we will be with him, we'll see him. I don't think we'll have to squint, even though his brightness will be so bright, and we'll realize, thank God, we're here, we're in heaven, we're with Jesus forever. I want to be there, and I hope you do too. Someday, God's people will gather around the great white throne, and the Lord God will give them light forever and ever. You have just heard His Voice Today.
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0: abound in love at home and abroad. Now God Himself and our Father and our Lord Jesus Christ direct our way unto you, and the Lord make you to increase and abound in love one toward another and toward all men, even as we do toward you. 1 Thessalonians chapter 3, verses 11 and 12. Missionary work is to be done in the home. Here, those who have received Christ are to show what grace has done for them. A divine influence controls the true believer in Christ, and this influence makes itself felt throughout the home and is favorable for the perfection of the characters of all in the home. The faithful performance of home duties has an influence upon those not in the home. Our spiritual progress in the home is carried into our missionary work abroad. In the Father's house is to be given the evidence of a fitness to work for the church. With earnest, humble hearts, the members of the family are to seek to know that Christ is abiding in the heart. Then they can go forth fully armed and equipped for service. The effort to make the home what it should be, a symbol of the home in heaven, prepares us for work in a larger sphere. The education received by showing a tender regard for each other enables us to know how to reach hearts that need to be taught the principles of true religion. The church needs all the cultivated spiritual force which can be obtained, that all, and especially the younger members of the Lord's family, may be carefully guarded. The truth lived at home makes itself felt in disinterested labor abroad. He who lives Christianity in the home will be a bright and shining light everywhere. The more closely the members of the family are united in their work in the home, the more uplifting and helpful will be the influence that father and mother and sons and daughters will exert outside the home. My Life Today, August 5th.
1: I encourage you to be ye doers of the word and not hearers only. Thank you for listening, and be sure to join us tomorrow for your daily devotional reading.

wasn't raised to be a methamphetamine manufacturer. I wasn't raised to be a drug dealer. I was raised in the church. I wanted to fit in. I wanted to be in the in crowd. I wanted to feel accepted. And just growing up in school, I didn't really feel that accepted. So my next friend that I met, she was a cheerleader, and she was the life of the party. She knew everybody. And I thought that would be perfect match for me, because then I can, you know, get to know everybody. And she was fun to hang around with. I got into all the things that my friend was into. She was an avid drinker, and by the time I was 16, I was drinking quite a bit. And pretty soon someone asked me if I wanted to have some cocaine, and I was invited to this party, and the cocaine was just running rampant. One thing led to another, that pretty soon I started to sell cocaine, and I thought, you know, I can quit anytime I want, that this really doesn't have a hold on me. I'm just doing this for fun. And I was deceived. I had a friend. She was in the same thing I was into. She was into manufacturing as well. And one day, a train had went by, and somehow she thought she didn't see the other train coming. And her body was just scattered. It was thrown from the car. Her head was decapitated from her. And that right there just devastated me. I started thinking, is this all that life has to offer? And my parents, in the meantime, had been praying for me that I would come back to the Lord. And they actually had invited me to a prophecy seminar. The evangelist, he made a call. It's like I knew that the Holy Spirit was convicting me, but yet it wasn't even like it was me. I was picked up and taken down to the front. And I was just hysterically bawling. And you can be raised in the church and do all kinds of things. And the devil will make you think that God won't accept you back. But God is merciful. He is loving. And it doesn't matter what you've done. He just wants you to come back home. My name is Jeanne Cherie Davis, and I reclaimed my faith.

maelstrom of our age, when wars erupt and tyrants strut and treacheries abound, what place is there for grace? It seems a gentler, weaker virtue, made for temperate times. But what could be stronger than the forgiveness that finally heals the blood feuds of the past, or thoughtfully agrees to end the decades lost to vengeance? Negotiated peace is still the longest-lasting kind. And what is weak about the calm deliberation that stares stark evil in the eye and resolves to love it to death? Those who choose to lay aside their swords are those whom history blesses and God rewards. Blessed are the peacemakers, for they shall be called the children of God. Grace reverses all our estimates of power, for grace comes from God, and He rules everything. God chose things the world considers foolish in order to shame those who think they are wise, and He chose things that are powerless to shame those who are powerful. When we choose grace, we choose the power that need not brandish all its strength. Grace is God's strength in us and through us to our world. It heals wounds, it beats back wrong, it builds relationships that last, and it will triumph in the end. At the name of Jesus, every knee will bow, in heaven and on earth and under the earth, and every tongue confess that Jesus Christ is Lord, to the glory of God the Father. Grace wins, both now and when all struggles cease. So stay in grace.

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1: In Revelation chapter 1, verse 5, the Bible says, "Unto him that loved us and washed us from our sins in his own blood." My family lives in North Idaho, and I often work outside, and when I've got my jeans on and I'm in the garden digging or weeding or planting seeds, or maybe after a hearty workout, my clothes are pretty dirty. And I'm thankful that I have a faithful wife that takes good care of me, and I give her my clothes, or I put it in the hamper, and then she eventually puts it in the washing machine, puts in the detergent, and those dirty clothes always come out clean. And as I think about my stinky, dirty, smelly clothes, and how when I get them after the washing, they're clean, I can't help but think about Jesus Christ and Revelation chapter 1, verse 5. To him who loves us and has washed us from our sins in his own blood. My wife uses detergent to get my clothes clean. And the Bible says that the blood of Jesus Christ can wash our lives. It can wash our characters. It can literally remove sin from us, so that no matter what our past has been, no matter how filthy or dirty or smelly or wicked the things that we have done, by the grace of God, Jesus can wash us and make us clean through the power of his own blood. Praise the Lord for that. To him who loves us and has washed us from our sins in his own blood.
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1: It has stood the test of time. God's book, the Bible. Still relevant in today's complex world. It is written. Sharing hope around the globe.
2: This is It Is Written. Thanks for joining me. I'm John Bradshaw. As a newly minted high school student, just 12 years old, I was fortunate enough to have a pretty good English teacher, a Mr. Braithwaite. Now, he might have been good, but the truth is I don't remember too much about the actual class, the odd writing assignment maybe, although I do remember poetry. Somehow, poetry made a bit of an impression on me. And I vividly remember learning this poem by British poet Rupert Brooke. If I should die, think only this of me, that there's some corner of a foreign field that is forever England. There shall be in that rich earth a richer dust concealed, a dust whom England bore, shaped, made aware, and so on. The poem was called The Soldier, and Brooke was a soldier in World War I. Not really sure why we young high schoolers had to study that particular piece of verse, but I've never forgotten it. So there must be something about the way it's written. Good poetry endures. Sometimes poetry that isn't any good endures too. And down through the annals of time, there have been many great poets and many memorable poems. I was always slightly amused by this one. I think that I shall never see a poem lovely as a tree. A tree whose hungry mouth is pressed against the sweet earth's flowing breast. A tree that looks at God all day and lifts her leafy arms to pray. That's from Trees by Joyce Kilmer, who is from New Jersey. T.S. Eliot was slightly more gritty. Because I do not hope to turn again. Because I do not hope. Because I do not hope to turn, desiring this man's gift and that man's scope. I no longer strive toward such things. Why should the aged eagle stretch its wings? Why should I mourn the vanquished power of the usual rain? And so forth, which is from the poem Ash Wednesday. In the 1800s, Elizabeth Browning Barrett wrote, How do I love thee? Let me count the ways. I love thee to the depth and breadth and height my soul can reach when feeling out of sight. For the ends of being and ideal grace. Well, and you can't really discuss poetry without mentioning William Shakespeare. All the world's a stage, and all the men and women merely players. They have their exits and their entrances, and one man in his time plays many parts, his acts being seven ages. There you go. It's from Shakespeare's work, As You Like It. I've got a brother who used to be a bit of a poet. I mean, an amateur poet. His wife tells the story about how she first became attracted to him by the poetry he wrote. Evidently, he had a way with words back then and thereby won her heart. Just as well. He certainly wasn't going to win her with his looks. The Bible contains a lot of poetry. Of the 66 books in the Bible, 5 of them are books of poetry. The book of Job is a book of poetry. The book of Psalms is a collection of 150 psalms, or songs, mainly. Poems, really they are. Proverbs is another of the poetic books of the Bible. 31 chapters of wisdom. If you like, a chapter every day for a month, if you'd like to read that way. And it's fairly straightforward reading. Ecclesiastes is poetry. Solomon's reflections on the ultimate meaning of life. And then there's one more book of poetry in the Bible, a book that's caused a lot of people to scratch their heads and wonder. I'd say it's one of the least read books of the Old Testament. It's the Song of Solomon. What's that about? There are only 117 verses in the 8 chapters of the Song of Solomon. Yet it's a book of the Bible not very many people have read. It's a love story. And the language can get a bit intense at times. I would venture to suggest that a lot of people have not figured out how the Song of Solomon can play a role in their devotional lives. So let's consider the Song of Solomon. How beautiful are your feet in sandals, O prince's daughter. The curves of your thighs are like jewels, the work of the hands of a skillful workman. The Song of Solomon 7, verse 1. What's that about? We'll find out more about the Song of Solomon in just a moment.
0: 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Here's a sample.
2: The privilege of a believer in Jesus isn't simply to believe right or to be forgiven. What God wants to do in our lives goes much deeper. It's important we let God do a complete work in our lives. This is Luke chapter 11, verses 24 through 26. When an unclean spirit goes out of a man, he goes through dry places seeking rest. And finding none, he says, "I will return to my house from which I came." And when he comes, he finds it swept and put in order. Then he goes and takes with him seven other spirits, more wicked than himself, and they enter and dwell there. And the last state of that man is worse than the first. Faith in Jesus isn't simply the denying of what is wrong, but it's being filled up with the one who is right. Let Jesus fill you today. I'm John Bradshaw for It Is Written. 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Thanks for joining me today on It Is Written. The book of Genesis, well, you know what that's about. It's the book of beginnings. The creation story, the fall, the flood, Abraham, Isaac, Jacob, Joseph. That's Genesis. Then there's Exodus. The Israelites exit Egypt and they begin their journey to the promised land. What's Proverbs about? Well, that's the book of wisdom. Matthew, Mark, Luke, John, the stories of Jesus' life and ministry. Easy. But the Song of Solomon? If you've spent much time reading the Bible or going to church, you'll likely recognize some of the verses in the Song of Solomon. "He brought me to the banqueting house, and his banner over me was love." That's Song of Solomon 2 and verse 4. That phrase, "the little foxes that spoil the vines," that comes from the Song of Solomon, chapter 2 and verse 15. "This is my beloved, and this is my friend." Song of Solomon 5:16. That's popular at weddings, as is, "Many waters cannot quench love, nor can the floods drown it. If a man would give for love all the wealth of his house, it would be utterly despised." Song of Solomon 8, verse 7. But the content of the Song of Solomon is generally rather different to any other book of the Bible. "Let him kiss me with the kisses of his mouth, for your love is better than wine." Song of Solomon 1, 2. "Your lips are like a strand of scarlet, and your mouth is lovely. Your temples behind your veil are like a piece of pomegranate." Song of Solomon 4, 3. "Your two breasts are like two fawns, twins of a gazelle, which feed among the lilies." Song of Solomon 4, verse 5. Now that's an interesting book. So why the language? Well, the Song of Solomon is an allegory using the love and affection expressed between Solomon and his wife, or at least one of his wives, to express the love and tender care of God towards the church. Now, it's certainly a love story, no doubt about that. And in this story is expressed the love between Solomon and his wife. But God uses it to represent the greater love, the love of God for his church, and the love of God's people for him. The key character in the Song of Solomon is Jesus. And some people find it curious that God would express his love for his people and Christ's commitment and devotion to a sinful human world in this way. But perhaps the Song of Solomon helps us to see how the relationship between a man and a woman who love each other is designed by God to be representative of the love of God for his people. Now, the imagery isn't entirely unique to the Song of Solomon. In Isaiah 54 and verse 5, God says, "Your maker is your husband." And Paul told the Corinthians this. He said, "I have betrothed you to one husband." That's 2 Corinthians 11 and verse 2. In the Bible, especially in Bible prophecy, a woman is used as a symbol to represent a church. You find that in Jeremiah 6 and verse 2, where God says, "I have likened the daughter of Zion to a lovely and delicate woman." Hosea uses the same symbol. Find that in Hosea 1 verse 2. In fact, the whole book of Hosea. And God uses the symbol of a woman to represent a church in the book of Revelation, especially in Revelation chapters 12 and 13. So for God to use this story, the Song of Solomon, to represent his love for his church, isn't a stretch at all. It seems that in the Song of Solomon, Solomon had just become king. In his early 20s, he was rich, powerful, and very likely, very handsome. And up until that time, very eligible bachelor. You can imagine Solomon thinking about his future and thinking about his world and then wondering where he was going to find a wife. Now, at first blush, you might think that every girl in the land would marry him if only he would ask. But Solomon had to walk that minefield of finding out whether a woman loved him for himself or simply because he was the king. A modern royal love story is that of Prince William and Kate Middleton, now the Duchess of Cambridge. It seems to be a story of two young people drawn together by mutual love. In apparent contrast, the prince's father's experience with finding true love was rather more anguished. Prince Charles' marriage to Princess Diana was fraught with difficulty and it ended in discord, and later there was tragedy. So how would Solomon find a wife who truly loved him? Well, he hatched a plan. He disguised himself as a shepherd and started to travel throughout his kingdom looking for Miss Right. How long did that take him? Well, some time, I think, because by the end of his search, he found himself at the farthest end of his kingdom in the land of Shulam. And it was there that he met the woman of his dreams. They fell in love, the girl from a farming family and Solomon the king disguised as a shepherd. We can probably imagine how Solomon felt. He's head over heels in love, walking on air because he's found the woman who truly fulfills him. Now the girl, though obviously beautiful, had a low opinion of herself. She said this, "Do not look upon me because I am dark, because the sun has tanned me. My mother's sons were angry with me. They made me the keeper of the vineyards, but my own vineyard I have not kept." Song of Solomon 1 verse 6. This young maiden worked on her family farm, and the rest of the Song of Solomon goes through their love story, hers and Solomon's. It seems Solomon lived with the family for some time as this relationship developed, and then he disappeared, out of sight, never to be found again, it seemed, just gone. How would a woman in love feel having that experience thrust upon her? Now, it does happen, you know. Do you remember back in 2005, a woman in Duluth, Georgia, disappeared 4 days before her wedding day? There was a huge search, more than 200 people taking part in the search for her, 32-year-old woman who left her fiancé with absolutely no idea where she was. Now, she called him a couple of days later, the day before they were scheduled to be married, and she claimed that she had been abducted. Now, thankfully, it was all a hoax. The woman hadn't been harmed. Poor girl simply had cold feet and skipped town. And at the time the story was unfolding, there was an outpouring of sympathy for the young man whose wife-to-be had simply vanished. The woman in Song of Solomon expresses her sorrow like this. Song of Solomon chapter 3 verses 1 through 3. "By night on my bed I sought the one I love. I sought him, but I did not find him. I will rise now, I said, and go about the city. In the streets and in the squares I will seek the one I love. I sought him, but I did not find him. She must have felt as though her world was coming to an end. Put yourself in that position. She likely had trouble focusing on work and probably didn't get any sleep. But while we don't know how long the separation went on for, it can't have been very long, because in Song of Solomon, later on in chapter 3, it says this. Who is this coming out of the wilderness like pillars of smoke, perfumed with myrrh and frankincense, with all the merchant's fragrant powders? Behold, it is Solomon's couch with 60 valiant men around it, of the valiant men of Israel. They all hold swords, being expert in war. Every man has a sword on his thigh because of fear in the night. Of the wood of Lebanon, Solomon the king made himself a palanquin or a chariot. He made its pillars of silver, its support of gold, its seat of purple, its interior paved with love by the daughters of Jerusalem. Song of Solomon 3, verses 6 through 10. The cry must have gone through the land, Solomon is coming. Let's go out to meet him. This girl's heart would have raced. Where's he going? Is he coming to see me? Well, we know the answer. He was traveling to the furthest reaches of his kingdom, to the land of Shulam, to find his true love. Can you imagine what it was like when Solomon and his entourage stood at her door? And you can imagine how she felt when she realized it was Solomon, the one she'd loved so much. Chapter 3 and verse 4 says that when she found him, I held him and would not let him go till I had brought him to my mother's house, to the room of the one who conceived me. Isn't that a wonderful story? Now, how does this tell us about Jesus? How does the Song of Solomon reveal the love that God has for his people? I've got that just ahead. Eyes for India is giving sight to the blind, and you can be a part of this amazing work that God is doing. 15 million blind people live in India, more than any other country in the world. 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Thanks for joining me today on It Is Written. I'm John Bradshaw. Do you think that God is busy? Now, by human terms, I'd say that God probably is. The Bible tells us that he created all things, and that includes this vast universe. Then about 6,000 years ago, Adam and Eve turned their back on God. They allowed sin into their lives and into the world. The Bible is clear that sin is the transgression of the law, and the wages of sin is death. Let me ask you this. In his busyness, did God turn his back on Adam and Eve? Well, no, of course he didn't. In fact, ahead of time, God had devised a plan where if Adam and Eve were to turn from him, God would restore them. Jesus, like Solomon in the Song of Solomon, would go out in search of the lost. Jesus left heaven and traveled to the farthest reaches of his kingdom. And where did he end up? He came to us. He came to this sinful world and called to our hearts, just as he called to Adam and Eve in the Garden of Eden after they fell. God went in pursuit of Adam and Eve, and you'll read in the book of Genesis that God came to them saying, Adam, where are you? The Song of Solomon discusses the love between a creator God and his children here on the earth, a savior who loves us so much that he crossed the universe to find us and save us for his kingdom. The Song of Solomon doesn't stop there. It tells us just what type of relationship Jesus wants to have with us. What happened when Solomon met his girl? Sparks began to fly. They got married. And in chapter 8 and verse 5, we see Solomon and his bride. Who is this coming up from the wilderness, leaning on her beloved? This is a picture of two people in love. It describes Mrs. Solomon as leaning on her beloved. It's not just a picture of two people holding hands. It's more than that. They're in love, and she's described as leaning her full weight on Solomon. Solomon is supporting her. If he pulled away right then, Mrs. Solomon would have fallen over. She trusts him completely. And isn't that the same type of relationship Jesus wants us to have with him? I remember reading about some Bible translators somewhere in the South Pacific trying to find a way to translate the word faith into the local language, as that word did not exist in that language. They finally decided to use the idea of leaning one's whole weight upon something to portray what faith is, to lean your whole weight upon, to have faith in. God wants us to lean our whole weight upon him, to cast all our cares upon him. Verse 7 of Song of Solomon chapter 8 says this, "Many waters cannot quench love, nor can the floods drown it. If a man would give for love all the wealth of his house, it would be utterly despised." Pure love is something that cannot be destroyed. It isn't something that can be bought. And this is the kind of love that God offers to us for free. God comes to us at a time that we most need him, and he sweeps us off our feet. He says, "I have loved you with an everlasting love. Therefore, with loving kindness, I have drawn you." Jeremiah 31, verse 3. I got to know a lady once, a single mom with a lovely daughter about, 10 to 12 years old. She'd had some unfortunate relationships that had caused some real trouble in her life in the past. She said to me one day, she said, "John, I've finally met a man that I can love." I was happy, so I asked her the obvious question, "Who?" She smiled. She paused, and then she said simply, "Jesus." She said, "He'll never leave me. He loves me for who I am, and he'll never let me down." How right she was. Perhaps this is one of the most encouraging verses in the entire book of Song of Solomon. Listen to this. "Who is she who looks forth as the morning, fair as the moon, clear as the sun, awesome as an army with banners?" Song of Solomon 6 verse 10. You see, God looks with admiration upon his church, a church that will one day be ready to meet him. What a day that's going to be. And the thing that's going to get us from here to there is the love of God and our love for him. When we understand that God loves his people passionately, using one of the greatest love stories in the Bible to describe that love, something wonderful is going to happen. You can trust someone you know loves you completely. You can feel safe with somebody that you know loves you totally. And you can love somebody that you know loves you no strings attached. Which is why the Bible says we love him because he first loved us. It says that in 1 John 4 verse 19. If you've ever wondered if God has a plan for this troubled world, the Song of Solomon assures you that he definitely does. Jesus left this earth 2,000 years ago, but not so that he'd be gone forever. Like Solomon in the story, he'll be back soon to get his bride. If you'll learn to lean on your beloved, one day soon you'll see Jesus return. The wait will be worth it. We'll be reunited with Jesus, and we'll be with him forever. You can be ready. You don't need to think that your beloved has forgotten you, or that when he comes back, he won't be coming back for you. If you can choose to have faith in this great God who, interestingly, the Bible says is love. It doesn't just say that God loves. It says in 1 John 4, God is love. I think we see that in Song of Solomon. If you can learn to accept that love, you'll experience a complete transformation in your life, and you'll find loving God is the easiest thing in the world. Perhaps we should pray now and ask that God, the one who loves us so much, will keep us, preserve us, and soon come to get us and take us home. Let's pray. Our Father in heaven, I thank you that you love us passionately. I thank you that you're crazy about this world. I thank you that you long to come soon and gather up your people and take them home. Let that day come soon. Let that day come soon. And let us be ready by exercising simple faith in this great

0: 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Thanks for joining me today. I look forward to seeing you again next time. Until then, remember, it is written, man shall not live by bread alone, but by every word that proceeds from the mouth of God.
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3: Well, we lived in pretty much a secular household up until Mom started sending us to Sunday school. Pretty soon my mom started getting caught up in it and she started coming too. But unfortunately, about the time that my dad started getting interested, I started becoming less and less interested. It finally came to a head one day where I just told him I wasn't going anymore. My attitude was just, I could party and do what I wanted to do and have fun, and as long as I'm not hurting anybody, it's nobody's business. The whole time I was in high school, the Vietnam War was going on, and I just assumed that I was going to be in Vietnam. 5 days after I graduated high school, I was in the Navy. I became more and more secular. I went from occasionally drinking to drinking almost every night. When I came home from the Navy, I started going to school and gained an IT degree so I could get into being a database administrator. Was willing to work hard, but I was going to party just as hard. I remember one day having a conversation with myself after a particularly rough night, and I realized that I was going to a dark place, so I stopped drinking for a while, but I still looked to solve things on my own. I remember very vividly 9/11, 2001. I was very conservative politically, and I began thinking that there was something really, really satanic about the forces that had attacked us. So I began to accept that there might be a Satan. I came to the conclusion that if there was a Satan, there must be a God. Sometime around 2005, my dad had a heart attack. It was devastating to me. And my wife was kind of feeling the same thing, so she started going to church. I was a very firm believer in evolution and the science of the world. She came home one day and brought a brochure and begged me to read it. And the brochure was about creation science. And I realized as I was reading through this that evolution wasn't cut and dried like they had led me to believe. You know, I wanted to learn

more, and at the back I saw a logo that said AmazingFacts.org. So I got on my computer and went to AmazingFacts.org, and I found Bible studies. So I'm reading the Bible now and doing these studies, and I get to a point in the study that he was talking about hell. And I began to understand that if I went to hell, that it was going to be a second death. I just fell down and asked God's forgiveness. I accepted Christ to be my Savior. I know that God is good and that He has saved me from myself, in essence. The Holy Spirit is not your enemy. He's your friend, and you just need to listen. My name is Bill Powell, and Amazing Facts played an amazing role in changing my life.

If you are truly saved through faith, then you are daily praying grace down into the cracks and crevices of life, into the dim and unlit corners where fear and fate and faithlessness more often hold the keys. Understanding, really understanding grace, rarely happens through a flash of intellectual enlightenment. Paul's own Damascus Road was just the first of many miles spent learning grace. Each week we find how weak and meager is our faith, how little we actually trust the great bold verities announced by Jesus and his gospel, how much we fear that what he promises to give is too good to be true. Increase our faith is the most honest prayer we ever murmur, and the one he most delights to answer. So stay in grace.

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2: The Bible says in the book of Revelation, chapter 5, verse 12, that someday all God's people in heaven will sing this song. Worthy is the Lamb that was slain to receive power and riches and wisdom and strength and honor and glory and blessing. In this life, people have their heroes. Sometimes kids have cartoon heroes like Superman or Batman. And then people have real life heroes, TV personalities like Oprah or Michael Jordan, the great basketball player. And I don't want to discount the accomplishments of human beings, but really, in the big picture, in the light of eternity, our hero really should be Jesus Christ. Jesus Christ came down from heaven 2,000 years ago. He was born in Bethlehem. He lived a holy life. He battled the devil at every step of the way. He conquered every sin that Satan tempted him with. In Gethsemane, he took your sins and my sins into his mind and into his heart. And on the cross, he died for every sin that we've ever committed. And then he rose from the dead. He went to heaven. And someday soon, he's going to come back and take those that love him, those who have made him their hero. He's going to take them to heaven. And we will join that happy group that sing this song in Revelation 5, verse 12. Worthy is the Lamb who was slain to receive power and riches and wisdom and strength and honor and glory and blessing. Honestly, Jesus Christ is my hero. And I hope that he's your hero right now. You have just heard his voice today.
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